0: Money talks and BS walks. Cash. I want cash. Oh. And there's El Sayed. What does El Sayed mean? The Sayed? You know where? I remember Spanish. El was the. You remember that, Mr. Producer? I don't remember much. 3 years of high school Spanish. All I know are 10 curse words. That's it. That's all I know. My wife speaks fluent Spanish. She didn't take a day of Spanish, but she grew up around people who spoke Spanish. So she knows Spanish. She's fluent in Spanish. So I got guys talking to me. They're talking to me in Spanish, probably saying stuff behind my back. And my wife tells me what they said. Ooh. Another fan. Nonetheless, El Sayed, the Sayed. Listen, I'm really a capitalist, but I want to nationalize health care, and we need reparations, and America sucks. All the same thing. Now they're telling, hush. Then you got Debbie Dingell, a.k.a. Debbie Dingell-Berry. She got the Congress. She was a lobbyist. Her husband was in office till he was about 112. Unfortunately, he passed away. She took his slot. And there she's Debbie Dingell-Berry. And what does she say? I'm so sick of hearing about Piker. I stop bringing him up to me. Oh, okay, I'm sorry. I should have. Yeah, stop it. Stop it. Meanwhile, they have a woman who is Jewish, who is a senator in Michigan. She worked at the CIA, don't you know? Well, there's a lot of people that work at the CIA. I don't know what she did at the CIA. I mean, just because somebody works at the CIA, just because, look, I love the Marines. My grandfather was a Marine. My great uncle was a Marine. They fought in World War II. Very brave, heroic men. But, you know, Oswald was a Marine. So it just depends on who the person is, right? So she works at the CIA. What is she doing? She's campaigning for El Sayed in Michigan. Michigan. She'll probably go to synagogue for about 2 minutes on Yom Kippur. Read a few passages out of the Torah. She's done her atonement. She's done her penance. And off she goes, back campaigning for El Sayed. I'll be right back.
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4: 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Not every system threatens Southwest Florida, but every system gets watched by Wink meteorologists who live here, who've ridden out the same storms you have. 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Wink News, the Weather Authority.
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Oh, yeah. All right, let's take some calls here. I'll pull up the call board. Yeah, yeah. Let's see. Don't forget to watch Life, Liberty, and Levin, please. 8 p.m. Eastern time, tomorrow night, Sunday night. These are great shows. I know you're going to love them. I know you're going to love them. And if you're not sure you can watch them live, why don't you set your DVR right now or whatever recording device you use? I'd love to have you watch it. I'd would. You're going to be great. They're going to be great. You're going to be great. We're all great. But Saturday night, 8 p.m. Eastern time on Fox. 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We'll be right back.

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6: Fox News, I'm Tom Graham. President Trump says he's banning three major news outlets from the White House.
7: A senior White House official is telling us tonight that brass at CNN, MS Now, and Politico are being informed this evening that they can't come to campus starting tomorrow.
6: Fox's Peter Doocy. The president calls those outlets fake news. The move is the latest by the administration that tests the First Amendment. A second death connected to Legionnaire's disease has been reported in New York City.
8: New York City health officials say the second death from a Legionnaire's cluster in the South Bronx follows 14 recently confirmed cases of the disease. The Legionella bacteria was found in cooling towers at 10 locations, including a hospital, a college, and Yankee Stadium. It's not clear whether people got sick.
6: Fox's Tanya J. Powers, America is listening to Fox News.
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1: Well, America, the week is officially over. 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Set your recorder. All right, we salute our armed forces, police officers, firefighters, emergency personnel, ICE, our truckers, the men and women in Israel, the men and women in Ukraine, the men and women in Iran. And you, the American people, thank God for you. Good night, Spritey and Griffey and Pepsi and Smokey. Good night, Zelda and Gigi and Indy and Patton and Rory. Good night, Marty and Barney. Good night, Dad and Mom. Good night, Leo and Joe and Bernard. Good night, Teddy. Good night, Lou. Good night, Eric. Good night, Tony. And the list of patriots on, unfortunately. Have a wonderful weekend. Use your voice, family, friends, social circles, church, synagogue. Make the case for America against the enemy here. It's up to us. And I will see you tomorrow night on Fox.
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8: Defending the decision. I'm Lisa Lacera, Fox News. President Trump responding to criticism after the board of the Kennedy Center for the Performing Arts voted to close it indefinitely for repairs.
9: The place is a dump. It's been a dump for years. It's lost money for years. I can turn it around, fix it.
8: The board is largely made up of allies of the president. President Trump suggested he deserved recognition for trying to save it and claimed he could secure the $257 million Congress approved for repairs. A judge blocked plans to return President Trump's name to the building and ordered 30 days notice before any major changes are made. The president referred to the judge as hostile when speaking to reporters this afternoon. And the president barring three media outlets from the White House effective immediately.
10: President Trump posted today, effective immediately, I am banning fake news CNN, MS Now, and Politico from the White House as a result of their constant reporting fake news.
9: It's really just cumulative stories over the last 2 years. You get sick of it.
10: For decades, CNN, like Fox, has been part of a rotating five-network TV pool, with crews traveling with the president all around the world.
8: Fox's Peter Doocy at the White House. The Supreme Court granting a White House plea to cut hundreds of millions of dollars in teacher training money as part of its anti-DEI efforts, while a lawsuit in the matter continues.
0: That vote 5-4, with Chief Justice John Roberts joining the three liberal justices in dissent. The cuts to more than 100 programs were temporarily blocked by a federal judge in Boston as a federal appeals court turned away an appeal from the administration for those cuts to resume. The two major programs currently at issue are the Teacher Quality Partnership and Supporting Effective Educator Development.
8: Fox's Paul Stevens. 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
5: 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Our number, 877-381-3811, 877-381-3811, Woodrow Wilson. Now we're going to move to FDR. This will surprise many of you, although it shouldn't. Let me make sure I start at the right place here, ladies and gentlemen. Yes, here we are. David Beto, professor at the University of Alabama, has written to President Franklin Roosevelt in his war against the press during the New Deal and later World War II. For example, he writes, at its inception in 1934, the Federal Communications Commission reduced the license renewal period for stations from 3 years to 6 months. That's all. This would allow Roosevelt maximum authority over the life and death of radio stations. Meanwhile, Roosevelt tapped Herbert L. Petty as secretary of the FCC and its predecessor, the Federal Radio Commission. Petty had overseen radio for Roosevelt in his 1932 campaign. After his appointment, he worked in tandem, I should say, with the Democrat National Committee to handle, quote, radio matters with both the networks and local stations. It didn't take long for broadcasters to get the message. NBC announced that it was limiting broadcasts contrary to the policies of the United States government. CBS Vice President Henry Bellows said that no broadcast would be permitted over the Columbia Broadcasting System that in any way was critical of any policy of the administration. And he elaborated that the Columbia system was at the disposal of FDR and his administration, and they would permit no broadcast that did not have his approval. Local station owners and network executives alike took it for granted, as editor and publisher observed, that each station had to dance to government tunes because it is under government license. You following this, folks? But Roosevelt's manipulation and reach went well beyond the nascent broadcast media. Beto explained that Roosevelt's intimidation efforts reached their apogee in the hands of the Special Senate Committee on Lobbying. The president indirectly recruited Senator Hugo Black. Now, Hugo Black was a member of the Klan. He was a lawyer for the Klan in Alabama, and he would become FDR's first nominee to the Supreme Court, and, of course, he was confirmed by the Democrats. A zealous and effective New Deal loyalist as chair, the Black Committee undertook a wide-ranging investigation into anti-New Deal critics, including journalists. These are all Democrats. Black was granted access to tax returns dating back to 1925 of such critics as David Lawrence of the United States News. He then demanded that his targets turn over their private telegrams and telegraph companies, let the committee search copies of all incoming and outgoing telegrams for the first 9 months of 1935. When Western Union refused on privacy grounds, the FCC at Black's urging ordered it to comply. So they were giving them private Western Union telegraph communications. The extent of the government's intrusion into private telegram communications was shocking. Over a nearly three-month period at the end of 1933, writes Beto, FCC and Black Committee staffers searched great stacks of telegrams in Western Union's D.C. office. Operating with virtually no restriction, they read the communications of sundry lobbyists, newspaper publishers, and conservative political activists, as well as every member of Congress. Writing to Black, one investigator stated that they'd gone through 35,000 to 50,000 telegrams per day. Various newspapers and members of Congress later estimated that staffers had examined some 5 million telegrams over the course of the investigation. The committee used the information it found as a basis for more than 1,000 new subpoenas, and one of these was for all incoming and outgoing telegrams, not just those sent through Washington, D.C., of White House cows and anti-New Deal newspaper chain in the Northwest. Mm-hmm. Hugo Black would become Roosevelt's first appointee to the Supreme Court. Early in his career, he'd been a member of the Ku Klux Klan, a lawyer for them. In another example, Beto writes that during the 1930s, newspaper publisher Edward Rumley formed an alliance with other New Deal critics, including newspaper publisher Frank Gannett, the well-known conservationist and civil libertarian Amos Pinchot. On the same day that FDR announced his court-packing plan in 1937, the trio organized the Committee for Constitutional Government. Gannett wrote the checks, Rumley ran day-to-day operations, the CCG led perhaps the first successful offensive against the New Deal, pioneering the use of direct mail and helping to defeat the court-packing plan. But where are the media today, ladies and gentlemen? For this, Rumley was singled out by Roosevelt's congressional loyalists. Didn't take long for the Democrats to strike back. In 1938, Senator Sherman Minton of Indiana announced a sweeping investigation of lobbies targeting forces opposed to the objectives of the administration. The Minton committee staff arrived en masse at the CCG's office, where they began copying files. After watching this for several hours, Rumley ordered them out, charging them with an illegal fishing expedition. But Senator Minton's undoing, however, was his proposal to make it a felony to publish as a fact anything known to be false. Well, finally, there was a resulting public backlash over a perceived threat to free speech, which led to the collapse of the investigation. But over the next decade, the CCG distributed over 82 million pieces of literature, criticizing such policies as expanded government medical insurance, public housing, and labor legislation. Roosevelt was also a huge admirer of this George Creel that I just spoke about, Woodrow Wilson's top propagandist. And it goes on and on and on. And I'll tell you what else he did. He unleashed the IRS against certain publishers that he didn't like, like the publisher of the Philadelphia Inquirer, who was anti-New Deal and a Republican. And he wasn't alone. He supported publishers who supported his agenda by protecting them. But he went after publishers who opposed his agenda by investigating them. Pretty bad stuff, don't you think, Mr. Producer? But let's talk about Barack Obama. Let's bring it up before we run out of time here. His relationship, not just with the working press, but with the media owners, publishers, and commentators. And like Roosevelt, Obama acted against the media in a variety of significant ways. A retired Washington Post executive editor writing an opinion page piece explained that the Justice Department secretly subpoenaed and seized from telephone companies 2 months of records for 20 Associated Press phone lines and switchboards used by more than 100 reporters in four of its news bureaus. It's the AP. The Obama administration subpoenaed and seized records of telephone calls and emails between several New York Times reporters and government officials, between a Fox News reporter, we know him, James Rosen, and a State Department contact analyst, and between two journalists and a former CIA officer. Specifically, in 2010, the FBI spied on James Rosen, a then Fox News reporter, collecting his cell phone records, seizing 2 days of his personal emails, using his State Department security badge to track his movements in and out the department. The FBI also accused him of violating the Espionage Act of 1917. At the very least, either as an aider, abettor, or a co-conspirator, they said, with one of his government sources. James Risen, not to be confused with James Rosen, a reporter for the New York Times, was also treated as a co-conspirator with a government source who was indicted by the Obama administration under the Espionage Act of 1917. James Risen was subpoenaed. The government sought access to his phone and computer records, tried to compel him to testify against one of his sources, and for several years threatened him with imprisonment. Risen would later describe the Obama administration as, quote, the greatest enemy of press freedom in a generation. You folks have never heard about any of this, have you, or you don't remember it? The AP found that the Obama administration used the 1917 Espionage Act with unprecedented vigor, prosecuting more people under the law for leaking sensitive information to the public than all previous modern administrations combined. Obama's Justice Department dug into confidential communications between news organizations and their sources as part of that effort. In response to the Obama administration's surveillance of the AP, its CEO, Gary Pruitt, asserted that these records potentially reveal communications with confidential sources across all of the news-gathering activities undertaken by the AP during a two-month period, provide a roadmap to AP's news-gathering operations, and disclose information about AP's activities and operations that the government has no conceivable right to know. The Obama administration also briefly entertained the idea of overseeing content of the radio programming and so forth and so on. So Trump says, Politico, CNN, and MS Now, you can get out of the White House. You guys, you're not reporters. You're advocates for the left and the Democrat Party. And he's accused of being the biggest authoritarian ever as president of the United States, Mr. Producer. Do you think he is? You think he is, Rich? Do you hear what these guys, other presidents were doing? Again, you don't have to agree with what President Trump is doing. But this history is important. Context is important. FDR is loved by the modern media, the modern Democrat Party. He was the biggest authoritarian in American presidential history. And he's praised by the historians. Why? Because he was a socialist. That's why. I'll be right back.
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9: Peak season. A wave in the Atlantic. A disturbance in the Caribbean. A storm in the Gulf. Not every system threatens Southwest Florida, but every system gets watched by Wink meteorologists who live here, who've ridden out the same storms you have. Every advisory, every shift in the track, every hour it matters. When the tropics turn, turn to Wink. Wink News, the Weather Authority.
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0: One more time. Here we go. I think one of these days, Mr. Producer, I should do a host show of our music, don't you? I wonder if the affiliates would object to that.
1: I don't think so.
0: I don't think so. All right. Okie dokie. I don't know how much time we have in this segment. Do we have more than 2 minutes? Governor Sarah Huckabee Sanders, she's in the Oval Office. The media is very upset. The president has banned three of these media sources. Doesn't mean he shut them down. He hasn't turned the IRS on them. Nobody's gone to prison. Nobody's being subpoenaed. You know, this is what past presidents have done. Again, whether you agree with them or not, I'm just giving you context. And here she is and here he is. Cut 22, go.
2: If they want to write him, that's fine. But I don't have to let him into my, into the people's house. Yeah, please.
3: Governor Sanders,
2: the governor, go ahead.
3: Sure. I think it's hard for you to argue against a free press when you're literally standing in the Oval Office asking questions of the President of the United States. He's been more accessible and easier to talk to.

0: than any president in history. Think about the previous administration where you could barely get through a press conference, and yet you have the opportunity to stand here in the Oval Office and ask questions to the leader of the free world. I mean, that's pretty free. And you're standing here asking those questions. I think the president is right to support the First Amendment, but he's also right to ask that you be honest and fair. That's not an unreasonable thing.
1: Well, look at the way you treated Biden. He went a year and a half without having a press conference. A year and a half. And what was the question you asked him most? What is your favorite flavored ice cream? Okay? What? I think you asked him that question once.
2: No, sir, that is not true.
1: What ice cream do you like the best? I mean, I heard that question so many times, and he always say, vanilla. That's a good thing. It was very consistent. I'm surprised he got that right. But he'd always say vanilla.
3: Now I'm in the mood for lactose-free ice cream, Mr. Producer. Chocolate. They asked me it's chocolate. It's always chocolate. Now and then vanilla, but mostly chocolate. Oh, yeah. I don't know what I'd do. Probably lose a good 20 pounds if they didn't come up with these dairy-free so-called milk products. Seriously. It's a weird thing, by the way, lactose intolerance. It mostly occurs in blacks and Jews. And I think that's a fairly obvious reason. Cow's milk and so forth, because neither really had much access to it. Historically, and your body, you know, reacts to these things and grows for or against these things. But to me, it's been the greatest development since sliced bread. And let me tell you something else. I like sliced bread, too. And don't let my wife hear this. I like white, soft, sliced bread. Do you like that, Mr. Producer? Nothing better. I go to the store, and there's 7 grains and 12 grains. Who wants to be crunching down on stuff? Do you want it between your teeth and in your mouth? And I want bread. It's same with peanut butter. Crunchy peanut butter. Who wants crunchy peanut butter? You want peanuts? Eat peanuts. You want peanut butter? All right, you ready? Nothing better than a peanut butter and jelly sandwich on white bread. I love it. And maybe some Ruffles, you know, potato chips. What's wrong with that? Nothing's wrong with that. I like it. So what? I'll be right back.

0: The midterms are almost here, and Republicans could be in deep trouble. Polls show Democrats leading in key races. Tonight, Rob Finnerty on Newsmax reveals the growing threat from the DSA and the radical left. With less than 60 days to go, Finnerty says it's time for the GOP to hit the panic button. The House may go, and control of the Senate is up for grabs. Gas prices, mortgage rates, health care, and out-of-control national debt. Americans are angry. And Newsmax shows you how the progressive left wants total control of Congress. Tallarico, El Sayed, AOC, Bernie Sanders. Finnerty reveals President Trump's secret plan to fight back. Don't miss Finnerty tonight at 8 p.m. Eastern on Newsmax. 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
3: Fox News, I'm Paul Stevens. President Trump saying the U.S. has a deal with Denmark to bolster the U.S. military presence in Greenland after months of threatening to take the island by force from the NATO ally. The president also today saying he's banning CNN, Politico, and MS Now from the White House press pool for publishing what he described as, quote, fake news. Vice President J.D. Vance today in Iowa attacking Democratic gubernatorial candidate Rob Sand.
4: Rob Sand, he says that he's a moderate. He wants to make sure you hear him groaning about partisanship. He'll say, why do we even need labels? That's what he says. But it's a strange thing to complain about from a guy who has spent his entire life working for and donating to far-left Democrat causes.
3: Rob Sand facing off against Republican Zach Lane. 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
7: 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I have to confess to you that I have been offered over and over and over and over again life-changing money to buy my company. And although it sounds very tempting, it's never been on my radar. My father was in this business from 1949 until he retired, and we've been going strong for decades, and our children are ready to take over now. So this company's not for sale, has never been for sale, and it's not going to be in the future. Mimi and I would have loved that big check, but that's not what our company's about. We are here for you for generations. That's not just a saying. It's what we've practiced since 1949. Kobe, the most trusted name in this business since my dad started his company in 1949.
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1: Bing, ding, Monday is also is also Yom Kippur. 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President Trump in the Oval Office today. And you know, Governor Sarah Huckabee Sanders, she's right when she says, you have access to this man every day, hours every day. He answers every question and so forth. It's kind of hard to say he's against communicating with the press, and the press hates him. We know that. They hate him. They've tried to destroy him. They work with the Democrats. We all know that, and they know it. It's a game. It's a fan dance. And in the Oval Office, he's taking another question, and listen to this one. Cut 23. Go.
2: Mr. President, many leading Democrats have condemned far-left streamer Hassan Piker. What is your take on him, and do you think he's a liability for Democrats?
3: I think he's a terrible liability. I think he's got a power over some of these Democrats, and he'll be voting that way. I mean, he's a communist, there's no question about it. And the Democrats have a lot of communists, and the communists can hold up the party because it only takes a few votes when you have a close election. Well, you'll have a fairly close. I hope the Republicans are going to do well. But you're going to have, it's going to be pretty close. And a group of 3, 4, 5, 10 people can steer a party in a certain direction. That's, you know, both parties. Yeah, no, he's a guy who's his statements are so bad. How a Jewish person could vote for a Democrat is not even, if you think of it, not even believable.
1: I agree with
3: and
1: that.
3: And yet they will. It's amazing. But it is not possible in a world of rationality that somebody who's Jewish, that somebody who's black could vote to be a Democrat, could vote for a Democrat. The things that have been said about different groups of people by them are incredible. And the mainstream Democrats, I know many of them and I'm friendly with many of them, but they've gone way left because mm-hmm. they've had no choice. Not because they don't believe it. They know communism's never worked. They know socialism's never worked. But these people are petrified of the radical left, and he's one of them.
1: Michael Rappaport used to be a lib. Now he's very solid. He may be a Republican even at this point. He's a Trump supporter now, and he's had enough of this, what's going on in New York City. He's been very vocal. He's been on social media. He's been in the press and so forth. Very impressive, as a matter of fact. He's flirting with running for mayor of New York when the time comes again against Mamdani. Here's what he said. He said this today. Cut 24, go.
4: Zoran the Moron is the most divisive mayor in the history of this city by far, and he's only been in business for 8 months. He ran his campaign divisively. He's been divisive every single day since he's been in office. He's lied. He's a con man with a fantastic smile and cute dimples. He lied knowing part of his campaign, one of his main platforms that got all his people going was that he was going to arrest the prime minister of Israel, knowing he couldn't, shouldn't, and wouldn't have any authority to arrest the prime minister of Israel or anybody else from a foreign country. He's a two-bit con man, and he's the most divisive mayor in this city's history. His wife is an anti-Semite. His wife is a racist, and she's a homophobic, and everything he's done from having Khalil Muhammad or Muhammad Khalil in the Gracie Mansion and all the other nonsense that we see every single day, the fact that he's not here and he said he wasn't going to be here with his big smile, I don't support him. I think he's dangerous.
1: So what's important to take away from all this, Mr. and Mrs. America, wherever you may live, anywhere in the country? This battle has been engaged by some very serious people, people who have very serious backgrounds, people who have guts. It's been engaged. It is engaged right now with certain radio hosts, certain podcasters, certain TV hosts, not enough, for sure, by certain people in sports, athletics, certain people in Hollywood. And I just wanted to give you the motivation to engage too. What's interesting, troubling, is all these people that I've been talking about, they hate America. Tucker Carlson hates America. El Said hates America. Piker hates America. Mamdani hates America. The mayor of Dearbornistan hates America. The mayor Patterson hates America. They hate America. It's so true. I've told you this over and over and over again. I even wrote a book called The Democrat Party Hates America, and that was so troubling, so toxic, that some bookstores didn't even put it on their shelves. Oh, we can't do that. Now, they can put all kinds of pornography on there and other stuff, but that book, man, you needed a brown paper bag to even carry it around. It was the thickest book I've ever written, and I could have written it twice as thick. But it gives you the chapter and verse of a racist, bigoted, anti-Semitic, anti-Christian, anti-American political party. That doesn't mean all Democrats are that way. Many of you have served in the military and so forth. It's not what I'm talking about. The party, institutionally, that's its history. That's its history. If you choose to be part of it, there's nothing I can do about it. But that's its history. And they do hate America. They're going after AI and data centers because that would put us way ahead of China. And it is the fourth industrial revolution. That's what I've been calling it. and it's starting to pick up some steam, the fourth industrial revolution. You know, when I did my first show on A1 data centers about a month or so ago on Fox, nobody was talking about it. They just weren't. Or if they were talking about it, they were joining in the fear-mongering and the complete propaganda operation. And so I decided it was a Saturday or Sunday when I got up in the morning. I said, no, we're going to change that. We're going to change that whole thing. We're going to push back because this is outrageous. This is a technology. This is a moment where we can actually cure cancer, perhaps, or cure Alzheimer's, perhaps, 5 years, 10 years. Who knows? Who knows? We can't know what the future holds, but we know that the capacity for computing, the speed with which data can be accessed, and the amount of data is unimaginable. So, of course, is somebody going to create a nuclear bomb? No, somebody's going to create a better wheel. That's right. I'll be right back.
0: Mark Levin.
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0: 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My favorite season. 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And if you see a post-purchase survey, please be sure to mention that you heard it on the Mark Levin Show. You heard about Cozy Earth right here. And I'm glad they came to us, because I want to make this a household name. You'll see why if you give them a chance. Just give them a chance. Caroline Levin on Fox News. Dems want to destroy America. Cut one, go.
1: In 47 days, every single person watching your program and every single common sense, good, hardworking American across this country has a choice to make. And the 47th president of the United States needs you, and again, every common sense American across the country tonight, to get out and vote, because these are indeed the most important midterm elections in the history of our country. And it is because we are facing a major, massive contrast. America truly is at a crossroads. Do we want to continue to be a country that embraces common sense under President Trump and Republicans, like secure borders, like supporting our police, like the largest middle class tax cuts in American history, which put thousands of dollars back into the pockets of hardworking Americans? Or do we want to be a country that no longer recognizes itself? Because that's what the Democrats want to do. They want to fundamentally not change America. They want to destroy America.
0: Mm-hmm. Absolutely. 100%. You see this ridiculous campaign ad by Jamie Lee Curtis and Robert De Niro and J. Michael Ludwig. That guy used to be great. Now he's a complete disgrace. And others in a video, they're going to defend the Constitution, don't you know? Don't you know? That's right, rip it apart. Rip it apart. Jam four more Democrats in the Senate. That's right, get rid of the Electoral College. Pack the Supreme Court so it loses its independence, becomes a Democrat Party Politburo. They got a zillion plans for defending the Constitution, don't you know? Cut three, go.
2: Hi, I'm Jamie Lee Curtis.
3: Noah Wiley.
4: Robert De Niro.
0: All right, hold on a second. I don't mean to be out of the culture, but I am. I'm not in the culture. I'm in a bubble. I don't care about this culture, the other culture, some guy's culture. No. Who's Noah Wiley, Mr. Producer? You don't know either? I don't know. Who's Noah Wiley? Let's start from the top shot. And who is Raymond Gerard Estevez? Oh, it's Martin Sheen. Is that sort of like John, what's the comedian's name that I mocked, Mr. Producer? You know what? Your memory's as bad as mine. This is like, what was that movie with the three old guy? I can't remember even that name. Yeah. Anyway, it's John Leibowitz is his real name. But he goes by John, come on now. Stewart. John Stewart. John Leibowitz. John Leibowitz. But he goes by John Stewart, don't you know? At the top, please. Cut three, go.
2: Hi, I'm Jamie Lee Curtis.
3: Noah Wiley.
4: Robert De Niro.
5: J. Michael Ludig.
6: Ramon Gerard Estevez, a.k.a. Martin Sheen.
7: Dr. Isaiah Ike Wilson III, Colonel, United States Army retired.
2: And I do solemnly swear that I will support
8: and defend the Constitution of the United States
9: against all enemies, foreign and domestic.
7: That I will continue to bear true faith and allegiance to the same.
5: And that I take this obligation freely.
6: Without any mental reservation or purpose of evasion.
0: Hold on. Did he just say without any mental reservation? I think he did. It's mental reservation, mental case. That's Ramon Gerard Estevez, a.k.a. Martin Sheen. Go ahead.
2: To affirm my oath to the Constitution.
5: And I hope you will too.
0: You don't take an oath to the Constitution, nitwit. Oh, good Lord. And which constitution, ours or somebody else's? I almost lost my constitution just listening to them, Mr. Producer. And I'm J. Michael Ludig. Now, nobody knows who this guy is. I know who he is. We worked at the court together years and years ago when he was a good guy. But Donald Trump had a way of, you know, some of these people just went nuts. They couldn't handle him. It's hilarious in a sick way. I'm J. Michael Ludig. Well, congratulations. Who are you again? Oh, you. Yeah, sure. I'm Ramon Gerard Estevez. Say what? Oh, Michael Sheen. Yes, I'm taking an oath. No, you're not, Jamie. You think you can get that without mental reservation? Make sure I'm right about that. I'd hate to mock him if I'm incorrect. We'll see if we can do that. We'll be right back.
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3: Two high-stakes meetings in 1 week. I'm Lisa Lucera, Fox News. President Trump said to meet face-to-face with China's President Xi Jinping on Wednesday. Senior administration officials say the president will greet Xi at Joint Base Andrews, an unusual move. Typically, the president greets foreign leaders at the White House. The two will hold talks, and Xi and his wife are guests of honor at a state dinner.
4: Before the Xi sit-down, the president attends the United Nations General Assembly and plans to huddle with Gulf leaders at a critical moment in the Iran war.
3: Fox's Peter Doocy at the White House. Yesterday, the State Department said it granted visas to top Iranian officials ahead of the UN General Assembly. Earlier this week, it denied visas to members of the PLO and Palestinian Authority, including President Mahmoud Abbas. The president announcing he's made a deal with Denmark to increase the U.S. military presence in Greenland, writing in a social media post, the deal gives the U.S. permanent control over security and all other needs. All three nations expected to sign off on the agreement next week. President Trump says he's barring CNN, MS Now, and Politico from the White House due to what he called unfavorable coverage and threatened to more bans could come. A solar energy program gets a new green light from a federal judge.
16: The $7 billion Solar for All program was terminated by the Trump administration last year, with the EPA administrator calling the Biden-era grant program a boondoggle. It was part of the larger Greenhouse Gas Reduction Fund, meant to help thousands of projects aimed at fighting the effects of climate change. Just last month, the federal appeals court ruled that fund was improperly terminated. Now, a federal judge in Rhode Island rules in a separate lawsuit that it was illegal to rescind the Solar for All funding, which was intended to make solar power accessible to more than 900,000 lower-income Americans.
3: Fox's Lisa Brady. 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
8: He's here. 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
0: Hello, America. 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Our number, 773-81-3811, 877-381-3811. Let's do this way, Mr. Producer. Let's play all of Cut 3. Then let's play Ramon Gerard Estevez, a.k.a. Martin Sheen's little comment, okay? Can we do it that way? And then I think we play the Mumblers. We haven't played them in forever. Because this will be now added to the Mumblers. This is liberals and Democrats, you know, mumbling through. Cut 3, go.
9: Hi, I'm Jamie Lee Curtis.
0: Hi,
26: Noah
0: Jamie.
26: Wiley.
27: Robert De Niro.
5: J. Michael Ludig.
28: Ramon Gerard Estevez, a.k.a. Martin Sheen.
29: Dr. Isaiah Ike Wilson III, Colonel, United States Army retired.
9: And I do solemnly swear that I will support
30: and defend the Constitution of the United States
31: against all enemies, foreign and domestic.
29: That I will continue to bear true faith and allegiance to the same.
5: And that I take this obligation freely.
28: Without any mental reservation or purpose of evasion.
9: I am proud to affirm my oath to the Constitution.
5: And I hope you will too.
28: Without any mental reservation.
0: There you go. It's metal. He says metal. Without any mental reservation. Do that again.
28: Without any mental reservation.
0: Yeah, there's no question about it. And so he will be added to our hall of shame of left-wing Democrat mumblers. Go.
32: What are they? Can it get a funding? It goes track.
33: They have an eye.
34: It costs when if you they just gave you gave them
35: with the withdraw bringing U.S. home troops from home
33: and the
34: you need somebody.
36: Wait. So what? Finally.
37: And
38: budget.
39: But resist we much. We must and we will much about that be committed.
34: I'm a warrior.
32: You know,
34: they said that.
40: Look,
41: why is it true? Why is it him?
34: Why? I didn't.
42: We can walk and chew gum.
43: We hold these truths to be self-evident. All men and women created by the thing. True and international effort to pressure.
44: Been impeached for inciting the erection.
45: Donald John Trump incited the erection. Insurrection.
46: And what am I doing here? I'm going to lose track here. And
42: to confidence in the integrity.
46: Private economic
43: No, don't let him. You know how much I'm going to do with the deficit this year?
46: Bridges and those bones that are collapsing.
1: And, you know, it is not.
2: Happy birthday, dear Valerie.
42: Part of
46: Katanji drowned Jackson.
41: You docs are good. If there's any angels in heaven, they're all nurses, male and female.
46: God save the queen, man.
1: President Trump incited an erection.
43: Mess with the women on America.
46: Beer brewed here. It is used to make the brew beer in this final. Oh, Earth Rider, thanks for the Great Lakes. I wonder why.
3: Participated in an erection.
43: Say hello to Oyster Bunnies. Come on up, Bunnies. He calls the erectionist who stormed.
4: After I signed the PAC Act.
42: Assault bill.
4: What's going on here? They just turned off my... I'm going to go vote.
45: People are aroused. I haven't seen people so aroused in a very, very long time.
6: What he's doing in Minneapolis, it is a disgrace.
28: Without any mental reservation.
0: I cannot believe we haven't played that in such a long time. Some people collect stamps. Some people collect coins. I collect the left-wing mumblers. And we will continue to do so, and we will do that a little bit more often, because... Why it cracks me up, that's why. Nicole Wallace, do you remember Nicole Wallace? Not George Wallace, although if you look at her in the right light, she looks a lot like George Wallace, and I don't mean to put down George Wallace in any respect. Nicole Wallace. She was once a Republican, oh yes. She worked for John McCain, she undermined Sarah Palin. And she took that 3.5 IQ over to MSLSD, which is now MS Now, which is still MSLSD. They changed the name. Did they change anything else? No. And the name is even dumber. MS Now. Excuse me? What are you talking about? Anyway, what did she have to say today? Cut four, go.
7: These are questions that people will wrestle with, not just for the rest of our lives, but for the next 200 years. Why didn't anyone do anything? And I think the question about why didn't people cover the most powerful organs is another one they're going to wrestle with. My personal opinion is
0: what'd she say there, Ms. Fernandez? Why didn't people cover the most powerful organs? I'm sorry, Rich, you got to add that one, too. I don't even know what she's talking about. Does anybody know what she's talking about? Oh, that Donald Trump is attacking our institutions, our organs. Our most powerful organs. Go ahead.
7: Our competitive notion to cover, like, I think covering other media in legacy media was a weird thing. Like, I think people used to.
0: Boy, is she rambling or what? Hello, hello. What are you talking about? Go ahead.
7: Oh, we can't say what's happening over there. But to your point, they're no longer, you know, neutral. Sort of organs of the media, they're active.
0: What is this with the organs? She's got organs on the brain, may I say? I think I did. That would be Nicole Wallace. Go ahead.
7: My opinion, participants in the weakening and destruction of our democracy.
0: Oh, my God. I just lost 20 IQ points. So that means my IQ is only 185 now, Rich. Holy mackerel. How dumb do you have to be MS Now? Excuse you. You know this guy, Hassan Pucker? This Islamist, jihadi piece of crap. Hassan Pucker. He gets more TV time, which gets him more followers, you know, the bots in Pakistan, the mountains of Pakistan. This is where, you know, Fuentes gets an audience, and Katarlson gets an audience, and Pucker gets an audience. Oh, yes. By the way, this guy Fuentes, You ever seen his hands, Rich? They're like massive. His hands are bigger than Bill Clinton's hands. They're bigger than Newsom's hands. Like the hands of an orangutan. They're just massive. And then he's trying to grow a beard and a mustache, you know, which looks like, I don't want to use foul language, Mr. Producer. It's fuzz. It's fuzz. He can't do it. He can't pull it off. He got to get through puberty first. I say this as a public service announcement to the guy. No offense. No offense. Now, he thinks he's a white supremacist, but he can't be a white supremacist. Why is that, Mark? Because he has Mexican blood. Oh, that's right. Fuentes. That's right. Fuentes. Fuentes. I hate to put this guy down. He apparently has or had a lovely grandmother who used to listen to this show. Maybe she still does. And little Nikki would listen to it as a result. Little Nikki Fuentes. They probably still call him Little Nick, despite the size of his hands. Probably still Little Nikki. But he's not even the worst of them anymore. And I mean that, Fuentes. I mean that. You're not. You're not the worst of them anymore. This guy Puker is the worst of the bunch. He's got an IQ of a tomato. Excuse me, cholera. He's got like this tiny little head on this big body. Have you noticed that too, Rich? That tiny head. It's a shrunken head. Do they shrink? Do they shrink heads in Turkey? I don't even know what they do in Turkey. Why would you name a country after a bird anyway? What's that all about? But in any event, guy's got a tiny head. He's walking around in these, $2,500 suits. He's driving a Porsche, multi-million dollar home, in a swanky part of L.A. America sucks. America sucks. Mao was great. Mao's great. America's worse than Al-Qaeda. Americans owe reparations. Throw this dumb bastard out of the country. But, you know, he's a perfect example. Perfect example, birthright citizenship. I've told you this 1,000 times. Parents, Turks, they give birth to the little bastard, the guy, and then they take him back. A lovely turkey. He's radicalized and he comes back to the United States. He hates the United States. And he gets rich off of this stuff. All these guys are getting rich. Trashing America. Getting rich, trashing America. Democrats are all in on this guy, except when they're not. What happened to Ro Khanman? Ro Khanman, the Khanna, who represents part of Silicon Valley. This guy was a moderate, he was a centrist, then he's a leftist. Another guy. His wife's playing the stocks, they get extremely wealthy. And he's barking about the rich. Hey, the rich, the guy's worth hundreds of millions of dollars. Another immigrant family over the years. The guy hates America. Plattner, he runs up the Maine. Can I see the Nazi tattoo on your chest? I really want to see it. What was his first name? Plattner's first name? Adolf? What the hell was his name? I don't even remember. Grand Plattner. I didn't know that there was a Nazi tattoo. I just thought it was very cool looking, you know. Very cool. And they'd all run up there. All run up there. Bernie Sanders, the Erin Corey of the Democrat Party. Hey, yeah, whip him. I like him. He's got a Nazi. Hey, that's okay. That's okay. Schumer, he's up there davening, yes, I got to be the majority, anything to be majority leader, yeah. Then the woman said, he raped me. Oops, okay. Some have said he molested, we didn't believe, he grabbed, he punched, he did. But now she said, now we back away, and they get a pass, all these Democrats. Puker was the greatest thing since falafel. Greatest thing since falafel. And then he keeps saying this stuff, and uh-oh, he's hurting us in the polls. And we don't mean Poland. He's hurting us in the polls, the political polls. Oh. Well, we got to get away from Puke. I don't know him. Then he comes to Washington, this guy, Al-Sayed, or as they like to say in the homeland in Egypt, Al-Sayed! Anyway, so Al-Sayed, he's in the United States. United States sucks. It's awful. It's this. It's that. We want Medicare for all. Medicare for his wife, the lovely Ms. Al-Sayed. Doesn't take any insurance. Not public, not... Nah, we want cash. Excuse me, I thought of Medicare... Hey, cash. Money talks and BS walks. Cash, I want cash. Oh. And there's El Said. What does El Said mean? The Said? You know where... I remember Spanish. El was the. You remember that, Mr. Producer? I don't remember much. 3 years of high school Spanish. All I know are 10 curse words. That's it. That's all I know. My wife speaks fluent Spanish. She didn't take a day of Spanish, but she grew up around people who spoke Spanish. So she knows Spanish. She's fluent in Spanish. So I got guys talking to me. They're talking to me in Spanish, probably saying stuff behind my back. And my wife tells me what they said. Ooh, another fan. Nonetheless, El Said, the Said. Listen, I'm really a capitalist, but I want to nationalize health care, and we need reparations, and America sucks. All the same thing. Now they're telling, hush. Then you got Debbie Dingell, a.k.a. Debbie

0: And there she's Debbie Dingleberry. And what does she say? I'm so sick of hearing about Piker. I stop bringing him up to me. Oh, okay, I'm sorry. I should have. Yeah, stop it. Stop it. Meanwhile, they have a woman who is Jewish, who is a senator in Michigan. She worked at the CIA, don't you know? Well, there's a lot of people that work at the CIA. I don't know what she did at the CIA. I mean, just because somebody works at the CIA, just because, look, I love the Marines. My grandfather was a Marine. My great uncle was a Marine. They fought in World War II. Very brave, heroic men. But, you know, Oswald was a Marine. So it just depends on who the person is, right? So she works at the CIA. What is she doing? She's campaigning for Al-Sayed in Michigan. Michigan. She'll probably go to synagogue for about 2 minutes on Yom Kippur, read a few passages out of the Torah. She's done her atonement. She's done her penance. And off she goes, back campaigning for Al-Sayed. I'll be right back.
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Oh, yeah. All right, let's take some calls here. I'll pull up the call board. Yeah, yeah. Let's see. Don't forget to watch Life, Liberty, and Levin, please. 8 p.m. Eastern time, tomorrow night, Sunday night. These are great shows. I know you're going to love them. I know you're going to love them. And if you're not sure you can watch them live, why don't you set your DVR right now or whatever recording device you use? I'd love to have you watch it. I would. You're going to be great. They're going to be great. You're going to be great. We're all great. But Saturday night, 8 p.m. Eastern time on Fox. 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We'll be right back.

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4: Fox News. I'm Deborah Valentine. President Trump announcing today he is banning three major news outlets from covering the White House due to what he called alleged, quote, unfavorable coverage.
5: President Trump posted today, effective immediately, I am banning fake news CNN, MS Now, and Politico from the White House as a result of their constant reporting fake news.
4: Fox's Peter Ducey reporting. President Trump says a historic deal has been reached with Greenland and Denmark as the U.S. has secured permanent U.S. military rights. More from Fox's Kevin Cork.
6: The sweeping agreement grants U.S. permanent military rights on the strategically placed Arctic island.
4: The agreement also bans non-NATO members from establishing bases there on Greenland. President Trump announced that all 50 states will join a program to provide most favored nation pricing for some Medicaid drugs. America's listening to Fox News.
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8: Peak season. A wave in the Atlantic, a disturbance in the Caribbean, a storm in the Gulf. Not every system threatens Southwest Florida, but every system gets watched by Wink meteorologists who live here, who've ridden out the same storms you have. Every advisory, every shift in the track, every hour it matters. When the tropics turn, turn to Wink. Wink News, the Weather Authority.
9: Weather's getting bleak. You got a leak? Your roof's getting weak. Too much rain? Too many hurricanes? Your insurance company? They don't want to pay. Costs too much anyway.

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1: 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Again, dial pound, you can do it right now, they're there right now. #250, say Mark Levin. And then welcome to the Pure Talk family. Welcome for joining with the rest of us. All right. Let's take a call, shall we? Alan, Bangor, Maine, the great WVOM. Alan, how are you, sir?
2: Mark, thank you so much for taking my call. God bless you. You're an absolute treasure for this country. I just want you to know that. I know you take a lot of slings and arrows, but I'm calling you, Mark, because I need a hand.
1: Yes.
2: I need a hand, Mark. My state needs a hand, probably both of them, because it's going to be a heavy lift. I hate to be the dark rain cloud, but folks,
1: is Collins in trouble?
2: I'm really thinking so. I can feel it. I know it. I'm taking just the left is so wound up and fired up because ICE and all of the other minions have just fired their base up so much. Everybody, I know nobody is just enthusiastic to come out for Susan Collins. I know she's not, you know, Ted Cruz or anything, but she's an absolute.
1: She's the best we're gonna get.
2: She's a very wonderful woman. She's very moderate. She loves her state.
1: Well, you know, I endorsed her. I endorsed her.
2: I know you did, Mark. And I
1: hold on 1 second. Hold on 1 second. Hi, honey. What do we have? 10 years worth of this? You're so pretty, huh? Yes, I'm on the air. I'm allowed to say you look beautiful.
3: I'm speechless.
1: Come over here. Come over here. Come to the microphone. First of all, say hi to Alan from Bangor, Maine. He's very worried about what's going on with Susan Collins, that she may not win. Isn't that correct, Alan?
2: Yes,
1: where's
2: sir.
1: Alan?
2: Yes,
1: sir. Well, tell my wife and me. Tell me what's going on.
2: Well, Mark, it's what happened with Graham Plattner is he really became he got his base fired up because he came out. He was something different, you know. It wasn't. It was. He wasn't like as they said. He wasn't grown in a fat. You know. He was so called like out of the woodwork. You know. And he wasn't. He was an actual actor. Whatever. What he did though was fire his base up. So they're going to come out of the woodwork.
1: And you're concerned Republicans are just too docile. I'm worried about it too. Yeah. We're going to keep pumping this hard.
2: I hope so, because this midterm election is one of the most, I feel, important. We've dumped so much work into getting Trump into there. We did so much to get him in there, and not just that, but the hate, the absolute hate. I mean, up here we have Lewis Stan, Lewis Stand is just like, it's just, it's an absolute fraud fest. I mean, I don't want the vice president to come up. I want Trump himself. I want the people to get off the couch. I want people to get fired up like they did 2 years ago, Mark, because we have to. We don't have a choice. And if Susan Collins loses, it's just going to be impeachment, impeachment. And not just that, too, but everything he's worked for is just going to be flushed down the toilet. So the base, I mean, I remember Rush always saying that they want to detach the base. Remember that? He's always like, they want to detach the base. They have to detach the base. The base is so important, you guys, for Donald Trump. He listens to us. But right now, though, we're so comfortable is that we're relying on one man. You know, up here in Maine, we have ice fishing derbies. Everybody comes out of the woodwork for an ice fishing derby. Well, right now, at first.
1: Well, that sounds like fun.
2: I mean, even hunting season, too. We got to get these guys out to vote, you know? I mean, we got men in our locker rooms with our young girls. We've got our.
1: Yeah, what?
2: Climbing through the roof. Yeah, absolutely. The Democrats are just so. I mean. Mark, you know it. I mean, just
1: right.
2: Our state isn't...
1: All right, listen to me, Alan. You're going to have a nervous breakdown. Listen to me. We're going to do everything we can here. I can promise you that. I can promise you that. We're going to do everything we can here. We can only carry so much water, but we carry a lot here, and we are going to press our case. One of the things that concerns me, and Mr. Producer and I had this discussion before we came on air this evening, there are candidates that are hurting in fairly conservative states, and we can't even get them on the program. So these are candidates that I'm prepared to hold my nose and support to help turn out the base for them. But they don't even seem to know what's in their best interests. It's very odd. Very odd. Now, what did you call that? Ice fishing? Is that what you... So you cut a hole and you put it and you're fishing through the hole. Is that it?
2: The water will freeze over our lakes and ponds. And we'll
1: I understand. And so is this is fun? Sitting in 0-degree weather with a fishing pole hoping that something bites on that? What are you doing?
2: Yeah, absolutely. It's real fun. It's you would love it, Mark. If you come up, we'll take
1: trust me, I wouldn't. I'm sick of snow. I've had enough of it. That's why winter comes, I'm going south with all the other birds. I'm in Florida. That's where I go.
2: Well, Mark, your voice carries a lot, you know, and I know Trump listens to your station. I'm pleading to him. Come up here to Maine. Get your base fired up, Trump. Please.
1: I think you just said it early on, I think it's true. He can't do it by himself. He's doing everything possible. He really is. One guy. But, you know, people are senators, and they don't act like they know how to run for the Senate and Congress. It's very weird. All right, Alan, I share your concern. Let me put it to you that way. But we've got to fight this. We've got to fight this, or we're going to lose the country. Lose it. I agree with you on that 100%. All right, you take care of yourself, all right, Alan?
2: All right, Mark, I love you. Keep it going, Mark, please.
1: Same here, buddy. Thank you. God bless. That's Maine. Let's go to Mary Jane, Rancho Mirage, the other part of the country in California on the Mark Levin app. How are you, Mary Jane?
3: You know what? I am so happy because I'm talking to you. I want to wish you a... Well, thank you. I want to wish you a happy birthday and Yom Kippur on the same day.
1: Isn't that amazing?
3: It's wonderful.
1: Thank you. And
3: I wish you the best always. Also, I am lactose intolerant, and my favorite ice cream is chocolate. Chocolate.
1: And you know what? You know what I'm going to do? You know what I'm going to do, Mary? I'm trying to lose weight, but not tonight. I've got to get some of that ice cream. I can't help it now. You know, the president was talking about Biden with vanilla. I'm going, wait a minute. Now I want some of that.
3: I know, me too. Well,
1: yes.
3: I don't know if I'm allowed to name the company that buy the ice cream. Okay, it's called Lactaid, L-A-C.
1: I agree. I get the same stuff.
3: Oh.
1: In the round container.
3: Yes. And like a navy blue. And it's creamy and delicious. And if you gave that to someone who didn't know,
1: they wouldn't know. They don't know.
3: Oh,
1: it's like the milk. They don't know.
3: Exactly.
1: And you know, Breyers has the lactose-free vanilla, but I can't find the chocolate ever, so I don't buy it. I go with the other one.
3: Me too. Now,
1: and they were the first anyway.
3: They were, and yes, we should honor that.
1: We will honor
3: one
1: that.
3: One question.
1: Yes.
3: We will. Delicious. chocolate. Why has Thon Piker not been charged with sedition?
1: I wonder about that. When's the last time we ever charged anyone with sedition? It's probably back in the 30s or 40s when we used to do that sort of thing, you know? I don't know. I don't know.
3: And what about when Nancy Pelosi ripped up the State of the Union speech right behind President? Isn't that a seditious act?
1: No, not really. It's just a stupid act by a moron.
3: Stupid act by a moron. Yes. But Thon Piker is vile, and he's vile against the United States, we the people, the Constitution, et cetera, et cetera.
1: Somebody, they ought to put their heads together at the Department of Justice and figure out if there's anything they can do. If they can't, they can't, but maybe there's something. Besides, he hates country so much, why would he want to stay here?
3: I know. Well, because freedom of speech. You know, he's not going to go to another country where they'll stop him.
1: No, it's because he's a liar. He loves it. He loves the culture. He loves the wealth. He loves the attention. But he gets it by being anti-American. He's a complete fraud and a phony.
3: Yes, sir. Yes, he is. And he should be charged with sedition.
1: Rancho Mirage is a very nice part of the country, except for about 90% of the people there. But otherwise, it's very nice, don't you think?
3: Well, I'm one of the other people here. And yes, we are very nice. Yes.
1: All right. You take care. You sound like a sweetheart. What'd you say, Rich? We'll be right back.
0: Mark Levin.
4: The right pass. The right tackle. The right call. It's Miami Dolphins football on 92.5 Fox News. 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

0: was a quick week. Very, very quick. Now, Monday, Yom Kippur, I will not be here. These holidays are falling on Mondays and Fridays. So, but we'll have a great show. And don't forget, Life, Liberty, and Levin, tomorrow night, 8 p.m. Eastern. Please set your DVR or whatever recording device you use. And Sunday, these are big shows. And I've spent a lot of time on these monologues because I think you're going to really like them. And the guests are just fantastic. 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Set your DVR, set your recording device, whatever you use. 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
1: Hi, Mark. How are you?
0: I'm okay.
1: Happy almost birthday.
0: Thank
1: happy
0: you.
1: Holidays and happy almost birthday.
0: But we're going to run out of time.
1: No,
0: go.
1: I just wanted to say that the International Fellowship for Christians and Jews is a charity I've known about and supported for years, and they're wonderful. And
0: yeah.
1: I'm wonderful. And I'm in an interfaith marriage for 35 years, and it's beautiful. So I just don't understand why the holiest place on the planet is attacked, but you go back and you realize it's the war between good and evil.
0: It really is. It's a civilizational war between good and evil. You're 100% right. Thank you, Eileen, and God bless you, my friend. Every Friday, in your honor, Americans, Ray Charles and America. Here we go.

0: I wish I had somebody to help me sing this.
1: Well, America, the week is officially over. The weekend begins right now. Don't forget, 8 p.m. Eastern time tomorrow night, just for you, Life, Liberty, and Levin. Sunday night, same time, same place, just for you. Set your DVR. Set your recorder. All right, we salute our armed forces, police officers, firefighters, emergency personnel, ICE, our truckers, the men and women in Israel, the men and women in Ukraine, the men and women in Iran. And you, the American people, thank God for you. Good night, Spritey and Griffey and Pepsi and Smokey. Good night, Zelda and Gigi and Indy and Patton and Rory. Good night, Marty and Barney. Good night, Dad and Mom. Good night, Leo and Joe and Bernard. Good night, Teddy. Good night, Lou. Good night, Eric. Good night, Tony. And the list of patriots goes on, unfortunately. Have a wonderful weekend. Use your voice. Family, friends, social circles, church, synagogue. Make the case for America against the enemy here. It's up to us. And I will see you tomorrow night on Fox. God bless.
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10: An uncertain future. I'm Lisa Lacera, Fox News. The Sanity Center for the Performing Arts indefinitely shut down after its board voted to close it for repairs.
11: The problem with the Kennedy Center, it loses for years. It's lost between $60 and $100 million a year. It loses that every year. It's not an economically sound thing.
10: The center's board is made up of allies of President Trump. The president suggesting he deserved recognition for trying to save it and claimed he could secure the $257 million that a judge blocked plans to return President Trump's name to the building and ordered 30 days notice before any major changes are made. This evening, thousands protested outside the Kennedy Center, expressing concerns that President Trump may tear it down. The president has barred CNN, MS Now, and Politico from the White House due to what he called unfavorable coverage and has threatened more bans could come. President Trump announcing all 50 states have signed on to participate in a new drug pricing model for the U.S.
12: President Trump says the program will give most favored nation pricing to some drugs, promising deep discounts.
11: Economic advisors estimate that the most favored nation's deals that we're extending to states today will save Medicaid over $64 billion.
12: His administration has struck pricing agreements with more than two dozen drug makers. During the announcement in the Oval Office, he told reporters, quote, this one thing alone should win us the midterms. It comes as recent polling shows that affordability is at the top of many voters' concerns ahead of the November elections.
10: Fox's Tanjay Powers. Next week, the president will be in New York City for the U.N. General Assembly. He's expected to meet with leaders of Gulf states on the sidelines as the conflict with Iran drags on. Wednesday, he'll sit down at the White House with China's President Xi Jinping, and Xi and his wife will be the guests of honor at a state dinner. America is listening to Fox News.
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0: Charlie from Blackberry Smoke. 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
13: Peak season. A wave in the Atlantic. A disturbance in the Caribbean. A storm in the Gulf. Not every system threatens Southwest Florida. 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Every advisory, every shift in the track, every hour it matters. When the tropics turn, turn to Wink. Wink News, the weather authority.
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How is this for everyone? Well, how will we do this? Oh, I don't know. I have no idea. Let's go to the next event. I believe everyone here should have a good sound meal, 3 squares a day. Right-ho, my man. Let's all have 3 squares a day. How are we going to do that? I don't know. Let's go to the next one. I believe everyone should have a job. Yes, that's it, my good man. Cheerio, but good job. That'll be great. Hear, hear. Who's for a good job? Yes, a good job for everyone. Those rich bastards keeping us all from having good jobs. Okay. Next, we'll go to the union hall where everybody has a job. I believe everyone here should make twice what they make today. People are underpaid and the rich people are keeping all the money. What say you? Oh, yes, my good man, I agree. People are not making enough money for their job. We are working hard. We're the company, not that rich fella. Double our wages. Right on. Maybe triple. We'll talk tomorrow. All right. How are you going to do that? No idea. They're all going to get laid off. Let's go to the next one. I believe that every minimum wage worker here at this restaurant and all the others should be paid, oh, let's say $2 an hour. I don't know what the number is. I just decided that's a good number. Here, here, we're for that. We're not making that now. Okay. So you rich owners of fast food restaurants and everyone else paying minimum wage, you will now pay $30 an hour. Well, I can't afford to, so I'm going to automate and lay them off. No, not allowed. We won't allow that. You will be required to pay them $30 an hour. No, no, I won't keep them anymore. Oh, no, you're going to pay them $30 an hour because that's good, because they voted for me. And, yeah, or don't. By that time, they will have forgotten. You just keep making these statements. How's everybody going to have a housing? Wait, housing for everyone. How's everybody going to get a house? Are we going to build it? Because you can't build it. You can't build it. The cost to build in New York is insane because of the governmental restrictions and regulations. But what Zoran would like to do is that government will build it, just like government will provide the grocery stores. Now, government doesn't have the expertise to design nor build the housing you're going to have for the poor people, the unhoused, as he calls them. So what we're going to do instead is we're going to outsource it. And the people who have the chance of getting an outsourced contract, this is a lot of money, they're going to put a lot of money into his campaign and maybe his back pocket. That's the plan. Now we're starting to get some good third world politics at play. And then you begin to realize why those countries can't ever dig themselves out of the corruption. Because all you're doing right now is you're replacing the free market with a corrupt socialist system. And then you can't ever get out of it. And the people will live in misery. And your only opportunity to get out of that misery is to rise up through the government, through the bureaucracy. And that's unfortunate, because that's not the opportunities we have in this country. But a house for everyone doesn't take into account a number of other things. How did we end up in this situation? We're the wealthiest nation on earth. Why do we still have unhoused, homeless people? Why do we still have that? I spent 6 years on the Houston City Council, and I met with police chiefs and fire chiefs and solid waste, trash pickup people, and public works, which is drainage and roads, sidewalks. I met with the parks department. I met with the library repeatedly. And I got on their nerves because I would ask so many questions. Why are we spending so much on recycling? And I found out that we weren't actually sending the recycling to the recycling landfill or facility. It was all ended up in the same place. There was recently, in Houston, a revealing investigative report on that, but yet we were paying for it. And I studied every major issue, and I felt like I had some pretty good answers for all of them based on the facts, the data, and the experts. Do you know the one thing I could never find a solution for? Homeless people. And the reason is, it's not a lack of space. There is space. In fact, due to rent controls in New York, a problem that they've caused, there are a lot of units that people own that don't live in New York that they won't lease out because they're not allowed to, because they're rent controlled. But they own, but they may pay $200 or $300 in rent for a unit that they don't live in, but they're not about to give it up because they got that government license to control that unit. So when they come once a year or once in every 3 years, it's cheaper for them to stay in their rent controlled apartment. Nobody will build more apartments because the rent control has driven rents up so high, just as will happen when you drive minimum.

0: minimum wage up high where people won't have jobs, nobody wants to build because the rent control have driven the rents so low. I meant to say low, have driven the rents so low that you cannot recoup the cost of building apartments. So nobody does. So you don't get new construction. But the reason homeless people are homeless is almost never because there isn't a home or apartment available. It's because they have mental health problems. There are the rare cases where a person loses their job, can't pay for the house, gets their apartment, gets evicted, and lives in their car. But we're not talking about that. Football is here, and so is DraftKings, now live in all 50 states, one app, every sport nationwide. 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
4: 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It's Miami Dolphins football on 92.5 Fox News. 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
6: Fox News, I'm Roxanne Evans. President Trump announcing a new deal with Denmark and Greenland, giving the U.S. permanent military access to the Arctic island. The agreement also allows for additional U.S. bases and flights over Greenland while keeping Russia and China from establishing military bases there. The deal does not transfer ownership of Greenland to the United States. The president also announcing a deal with major pharmaceutical companies aimed to lower prescription drug prices for Americans.
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6: About 26 drug makers have agreed to the pricing arrangements, and tensions are rising with Iran as the president weighs his next move either militarily or economically as the war enters its seventh month. 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
14: Right. All along.

0: have talked about homelessness or the unhoused as a left. These are all campaign pitches that they make. And you sound like a grumpy old man if you go, no, that won't work. It'll bankrupt the system. And the young people, which is kind of the young people and the low information voter, which in many cases is the same, young people go, but I don't want people to be homeless. And the Democrats want to help people. And you don't want to help people. So let's go to Maine State Senator Troy Jackson. He was on C-SPAN, talking about mobile home park residents. People paying $850 a month in lot rental. People being priced out. They can no longer afford because the prices are going up. And he sympathized with them. And because he sympathized with them, they should vote for him, you see? And then he explained what he thought the state should do about it. And the RNC research account caught it. This is what the state should do about the fact that it's getting more expensive to rent a lot at the trailer park.
1: I mean, me and Christy Mathison was talking just a while ago about people paying $850 just for their lot rental. I don't know what it's gone up to here, but I mean, I don't know how anyone does that. And it's not fair. It's not right to be. And then the other thing that I do hear a lot about, too, is how they won't do anything for services. And that is completely, you know, unfair and not right. And we have to make that change. I feel strongly that, you know, if needed, the state should be able to come in, take these places over. Some people will say that that's insane. But until the people get a chance to, you know, set up a co-op or whatever, there should be a way to hold these so that you don't see the private equity coming in and making the killing on these parks.
0: So the state should just take it over. When a mobile home park costs more than somebody wants or is willing or is able to pay, the state will just take it over. Because one thing we know is that the state is a very efficient operator of mobile home parks. Mm-hmm. Just like the state has taken over grocery stores in New York. Now, when the state takes over the grocery stores, which actually means they've just outsourced to an actual company that runs grocery stores, but it's the state grocery store. And you saw the immigrant bodega owners say, this is going to drive us out of business. We won't survive this. Well, that's okay. We're all going to have to sacrifice so that the government can grow more powerful and more rich until eventually there is no private sector. Now, nothing will be done. Nothing will be efficient. No services will ever be delivered. There will be no innovations. There will be no comforts. There will be no wealth created. But that's okay because government is fair and equal, and that's what we really want. And it's not until you're living in Venezuela and starving, or Eastern Europe and starving. It's not until there is the misery of the bleak feel of such a country that people realize socialism doesn't work. But don't worry. This little forest fire, one little ember will get out and flare up over there. It'll just keep raising because you know what? Hope springs eternal. Stupid, naive people will keep popping up. And you'll always be able to tell them, vote for me, I'll make you happy. Are you too fat? Vote for me, the government will make you skinny. Are you not having enough sex? Vote for me, the government will help you have more sex. Do you not like the house you're in? Vote for me, somebody else. Because envy is one of the great sins. And it is natural to the human condition. Do you envy pretty people? Me too. Vote for me. Do you envy rich people? Me too. But it's not your fault you're not rich. It's their fault. Not only are they rich for the wrong reasons, they stole it, or worse, inherited it. And they're evil, and you deserve some of it. That line, that mindset from the beginning of time, is how governments grew, dictators and kings and emperors grew in power. That was the revolution that toppled the people. And typically they never get their power back, not without violence, not without a lot of bloodshed. And some people are willing to do that because the misery of living under that is so unbearable. Nautica Lenz is a reporter for WBTV in Charlotte. She has details on a man police say shot a police officer. His record, as she describes it, is long and extensive. This is 603, Ramon.
2: Documented criminal history. His previous charges are long and extensive.
3: WBTV has new details tonight about the man police say shot a CMPD officer just yesterday.
4: 28-year-old Deontay McCrackings appeared in court today and is being held without bond.
3: WBTV first brought you this as breaking news yesterday, including this exclusive video of McCracking being taken into custody following a lengthy search.
4: Well, now we're learning more about what prosecutors say led to the shooting, the officer's injuries, and McCracking's alleged connection to break-ins at a local car dealership.
3: WBTV's Natisha Lance was in court and brings us the new details.
5: 28-year-old Deontay McCracking appeared virtually in court this morning, sitting slumped in his seat. Court documents say detectives recovered a gun they say may have been used to shoot the officer. Deontay McCracking appeared in court to face those charges connected to an officer shot Wednesday in Enderley Park. The 28-year-old is charged with attempted murder on a law enforcement officer and possession of a firearm by a felon. New information revealed in court shows an officer responding to a suspicious car just after midnight on Wednesday saw a masked man believed to be McCracking holding a power tool near a power line. Documents say the suspect ran and the officer chased and then tackled him. Prosecutors say McCracking fired several shots during that struggle and a bullet pierced the officer's collar, nearly striking his neck. The officer was hit in the right shoulder, but he is expected to be okay. Prosecutors also said police recovered a gun at a nearby home. WBTV was there when police arrested the suspect at a South Charlotte apartment complex following an hours-long standoff. McCracken is expected back in court on October 1st to face this as well as other charges in another case. At the Mecklenburg County Courthouse.
0: There is this idea. Adam Smith addressed this in the 1770s in Scotland. He said, mercy to the guilty is cruelty to the victim. And it's not just that victim for whom there will be no sense of justice. It's every victim thereafter. If you find out your wife is harmed by a bad guy, you're angry. But when you find out that he's done this a number of times before, been caught, and every judge gave him another chance, it's a wonder more people don't just go crazy, just pure anger over this. I'm glad they don't. But it's a wonder because people are forced to suffer so many indignities.
6: Just a good old boy.
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9: Fighting the system like a two modern day Robin Hood.
0: There was a story from the Associated Press recently that said one in five Americans has been scammed. 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

0: has happened. The House has now voted unanimously to eliminate the penny permanently. Are the pennies going away? It's called the Common Sense with a C, Common Sense Act. This is a story from 2010 of 60 Minutes talking about the cost of making the penny and the nickel. I have a lot of thoughts on this subject. There's the nostalgia angle of it all. There is, should we be spending more making a coin than the coin is worth? There is actually, that's a more complicated argument than it seems, right? What that argument, when people say, it shouldn't cost more than a penny to make a penny, it shows a fundamental lack on an existential level of economics. Because a penny is only worth a penny if I say it's worth a penny. If you agree it's worth a penny. That penny could be worth a nickel. We could tomorrow declare that the penny is worth 5 cents. You can't just do that, Michael. Of course you can. Of course you can. And if you don't understand how that's done, it's because you're too literal and you lack an understanding of the deeper effects of monetary policy. But it says one penny. What is one penny? What is one penny? Let's ask that question. It's not just a deep question. It's a fundamental question that needs to be asked and answered. What is a penny? It's hard to know because nobody will accept a penny because it's not of enough value. Currently, it doesn't represent enough value to be worth anything. But let's take a silver dollar. What's a silver dollar worth? Well, it's worth a dollar, Michael. That's a dumb question. Okay, what's a dollar? Let me ask you this. Can I have your car for this dollar? That's the dumbest question ever. My car's worth, how much is your car worth? Probably $10,000. $10,000 what? $10,000. This is crazy. This is stupid, Michael. Okay. What if we agree that the penny's worth a dollar? And I give you 10,000 pennies. I don't want 10,000 pennies. It ain't enough. But we all agreed. Because you see, we all agreed that the dollar is worth a dollar. But what we don't agree with is what a dollar is worth. See, the dollar represents a dollar. But what does that mean? Will you mow my grass for a dollar? Absolutely not. How much? Everybody knows it's about, and then fill in the blank because that number is different. Was it 30 bucks? 40 bucks? What if I can find somebody to do it for 10 bucks because they're desperate? Then is mowing my yard worth 10 bucks or is it worth 20? Or is it worth 40? Is it worth 50? See, people love to say that things are worth something because there's an established marketplace for that. See, this car is worth that. Blue Book Value says it's worth this. Oh, really? Okay. So if the Blue Book Value of my truck is $10,000, will you buy my truck for $10,000? No. Why not? That's what it's worth. I don't need a truck. So it's not worth $10,000 to you. Oh, it's still worth $10,000. No. It's worth what you'll pay for it. You see, because if you only have a passing interest on the value of something, that's not what it's worth or not worth to you. That's what it's worth to other people. And so you pass judgment on what it should be worth to other people. And when enough people agree, you all agree that should be what it's worth. And that's what's so weird is a kid coming out of college that throws a football is worth X number of dollars. And then he's not a first round pick. He's Mr. Irrelevant, but he has a great first season. So he goes from being worth the league minimum, a couple hundred thousand dollars or whatever it is, to being worth 10 or 20 or $30 million. How did he all of a sudden get to be worth so much? Because people changed their perception of what he could do for them. And so his worth changed, but he didn't change. He's still the same dollar bill. What he represents, that's what he's worth. And what he represents and what he's worth is what you'll pay him for it. You see, the owner of the 49ers, when he's through, you know, it was worth 140 bucks for him at the trailer park. Actually, it was probably worth $5,000 to get a little relief, as we might say. And he had it, and it was worth it, but he didn't need to. You see, he didn't pay what it was worth. He paid a lot less than it was worth to him. because the person he was paying to deliver whatever service he was there to receive at the trailer park, she didn't know that it was worth a lot more than $140 to him to do for him whatever she was going to do. She didn't know because it's worth $140 to the other guys that come visit her. So she kept the price the same. If she'd known he's worth hundreds of millions of dollars, she would have increased the price, but she lacked market information. That's the inefficiency of the market in that case. So she settled for $140. She feels pretty dumb now. She could have got him to pay a lot more money. And the money isn't the service that's being delivered. It's being discreet about it because she could cause him a lot of embarrassment if she went public with this. So that same act that everybody else would pay $140 for, he would pay more for. Then we start to understand that the concept of value is amorphous. It can't be tied down. That's just that legal talk, Michael. You know, truck's worth $10,000, okay? That's what my truck's worth. But that's not true. It's worth what a willing buyer will give you for it. And understanding these concepts. So now when we say a penny should not, we shouldn't make a coin that costs more than the coin is worth, we don't know what the coin is worth. We have to agree what the coin is worth. Well, we know it costs more than a penny to make it. How do we know that? We know that a human being has to do it. We know what we're paying him. But what if we paid him in quarters? But we changed the value of the quarter to 1 cent. Would we be, oh, what if we change the value of the penny to 25 cents? Now we could make it if it was purchased in pennies, and it would be worth 25 cents. But since it costs us 2 cents to make it, and now it's worth a quarter, except in a literal sense, if it costs us 2 cents, 2 pennies to make it, but now it's worth 25 cents, we've got a transition period where the penny went from being worth a penny to a quarter. So did it really cost us 50 cents because it cost us 2 pennies? So with that in mind, let's consider the 60 Minutes bit from November of 2010.
1: They're still warm. Can you feel it?
2: Every year, the U.S. Mint turns out 8 billion shiny new pennies using high-tech presses that operate faster than the eye can see, stamping out Abe Lincoln on blank pieces of metal.
1: They're making 12 pennies per second. We're making a couple million pennies a day.
2: And says U.S. Mint Director Edmund Moy, despite inflation, despite their lowly status, 8 billion pennies still add up to
1: $80 million. That's real money.
2: Trouble is, to get 80 million in pennies, the government spends $134 million. And to produce 1.3 billion nickels, as the mint did last year, costs $124 million, even though the coins are worth only about half that much.
3: It's weird economics when it really comes down to it, isn't it?
1: Well, from our perspective at the United States Mint, it's unsustainable. You can't sustain losses on pennies and nickels and expect to be a viable organization that benefits the American people.
0: The IRS won't call or email. They'll send you a letter. And that letter will be in a funny font. It's the font the IRS has used forever. 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
2: A major move. I'm Roxanne Evans, Fox News. President Trump will be meeting with China's Xi Jinping next week, but he's banning some media outlets from the White House before that happens. Fox's Peter Ducey reports.
3: Before the Xi sit down, the president attends the United Nations General Assembly and plans to huddle with Gulf leaders at a critical moment in the Iran war. Asked to preview his remarks to the UN, the president is reflecting on last year's visit. Hoping to control coverage, President Trump posted today, effective immediately, I am banning fake news CNN, MS Now, and Politico from the White House as a result of their constant reporting fake news.
4: It's really just cumulative stories over the last 2 years. You get sick of it.
3: For decades, CNN, like Fox, has been part of a rotating five-network TV pool, with crews traveling with the president all around the world.
2: Senate Minority Leader Chuck Schumer said on X, quote, at Donald Trump, this is democracy. You will not be able to manipulate the news or hide the truth, end quote. Vice President J.D. Vance hoped to give some Republican candidates a boost in Iowa today.
5: Vice President J.D. Vance touting Republican candidates, including Zach Lane for Iowa governor.
6: He's not plotting constantly on how to get into the next bigger and higher office. He is a man of conviction, and he's a man who cannot be bought or told by anyone what to do.
5: Telling a crowd in Council Bluffs, Lane, a farmer, believes in strong families and is committed to putting parents in charge of their kids' education.
6: Let's get him in the governor's mansion and let's put him to work for the state of Iowa.
5: Lane faces Democrat Rob Sand, the state auditor, in November, who has been campaigning on public safety and cutting costs. Kristen Goodwin, Fox News.
2: And investor Warren Buffett stepped down. 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
1: 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Right all along.
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21: 2 6-packs of Shiner, 99-cent butane lighter, Lucky Strikes and a fifth of Patron. Ice down that igloo cooler.
22: We have this concept of public service, civic duty. We've talked about this a lot over the life of our republic. There is the idea, the Good Samaritan, we help our neighbors, right? We see this during storms. Lord knows we've known this in Houston where I live. We had Tropical Storm Harvey a few years ago, and the Cajun Navy came from Louisiana, and people from all over the world, but especially people from all over this country, helped us out, got us back on our feet as we were flooded, as we were suffering. We have the idea of serving in the military. This is the reason we honor our veterans. It's because we understand that the defense of our nation is a personal responsibility for individuals, but we don't all bear it equally. In the letter to Mrs. Bixby that Abraham Lincoln wrote to a woman who had 5 children who were serving in the war, and at that time he thought, the War Department told him that she'd lost all of her sons that tournament. She hadn't lost all of them, but she had paid enough. But at that time, he believed it. And he wrote this beautiful letter to her about the unequal sharing of sacrifices, the unequal bearing of shared sacrifice. So we have this idea, you know, we have a court system that's the model for the world. Now, it might seem like it's broken and it can always be better, but there is the idea that when you're called to jury duty, you go and you're the referee in a case, and it takes time out of your life, and it's not pleasant, and all. But we do it. And the grand jury system, we do it, right? If you're asked to be on the grand jury, you do it. And there are all these things. Being the Little League coach, being the PTA mother, or being the team mother, being the PTA chairman, running for school board, serving on the unpaid school board, being a state rep, being a state senator, being a congressman, all of these things we do, right? We volunteer at the church. We volunteer at Mother's Day out. All these things are important. We teach Sunday school. So you got this guy who's serving on the jury, and he refuses to bend to the other jurors. And he's there as a complete individual, not as, well, We outnumber you, so do what we tell you, because we're trying to make a big statement that a woman can kill her kids, because we want everybody to know that postpartum depression is real serious, because that's what this was about, right? Well, now this man, he's been terrorized. It's awful. This is Fox News talking to his brother.
0: From the New York Post, describing this juror as a Haitian Catholic, and the brother of that juror telling the New York Post that his brother's Catholic faith did not cloud his judgment at all in his deliberations in this trial. The brother said the family's life has been turned upside down, saying that they're getting hounded by reporters and true crime fanatics. The brother says, quote, we just had some of them from the New York Post article, if you want to pull them back up, Harris. My family cannot leave the house. They are leaving notes at my mother's house. They won't leave us alone, and we don't know anything. People have been calling me like crazy. It's crazy. The brother also says that the family didn't even know that he was serving on the jury, so it was all a surprise to them. Judge William Sullivan has sealed the jurors' names, citing safety concerns. He's impounding all of those names until further notice. As for where we go from here, Clancy is due back in court 2 weeks from today on September 29th for a status hearing. And again, we are still waiting on the plans from the Plymouth County DA to retry the case.
22: And this is what the left does. They pick an individual who's done nothing wrong, but who they don't want other people to emulate, and they attempt to destroy them. This is what they did to Derek Chauvin. He'll serve in prison until he dies unless he's given a pardon. He's the officer who showed up after George Floyd was already saying, I can't breathe, I can't breathe. He was sitting in the back of the car before he was taken out. I can't breathe, I can't breathe. Well, nobody had their knee on his neck then. He couldn't breathe because he OD'd on fentanyl. But what'd they do to Chauvin? They destroyed that man. The reports were hidden. The protocol, the procedure was not followed. It was important that this man hang for his crime. And effectively, that's what's happened. This is what happens when a person does the right thing, but the left wants you to be scared. This is when they cancel people. That's what canceling people was all about. It wasn't about that person being removed from the situation. It was about telling you, listen, peasant, if you dare so much as try to be like this person, if you end up on a jury and the crazy white liberal women, these howling cat owners, if they have an opinion, you sit quietly or we'll destroy you. Because that's what the reporter is that's doing this. She's a crazy, nutty, white liberal woman, cat lady from Massachusetts. She's had anti-Trump positions in the past. She has crazy stories that she files. She's a nut. And we've seen these type. We've seen the types of women. Do I need to remind you when Trump was elected in January of 2017? Where they showed up in their pea hats, the pink hats that represented their reproductive organ. These women, they're angry they have a period. They're angry they have breasts. They're angry they don't have a wiener. They're angry they're not a boy. They're mad at their daddies. And let me tell you something. They are not to be dismissed. They are angry and they want everybody to know it. They are on the warpath. They are mad at the world and they're dangerous. They've grown violent. I mean, we see here a woman that murdered her kids. And they've got the sisterhood of the traveling pants that they're all in this together. This is what Hillary Clinton's generation birthed into the nation. This is what Gertrude Stein gave us. This is what the National Organization of Women gave us. Those women don't care about women. They care about their kind of women. Just like Black Lives Matter don't care about blacks, they care about green in their pocket. Just like the black Democrats don't care about blacks, they should be honoring Clarence Thomas every single day, but they don't, do they? Because he's not the right black. He's not their black. He's not a kickback black. He's not a followback black. He's not a hollaback black, Ramona. He doesn't play the game according to their rules. Make no mistake what we're up against, folks. These are not simply girls that you're up against. They're mean, vicious, white liberal women. And make no mistake, they hate your wife. They hate women who are happy as a mother and happy as a wife. They look down on this. This is Sex and the City women. This is catty, mean girl women.
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0: country fried.
1: This case of a mother who murdered her three children, it should be an open and closed case, right? Mother murdered her three kids. Okay. But no. We are such an advanced progressive society that she might not have been, as my grandmother would say, at herself. My grandmother would say of my uncle, if he'd gotten so drunk that he'd done something stupid like wrecked their truck, that he wasn't at himself. You weren't at yourself. He wasn't at himself. And so that meant it was okay because he was drunk or, well, we are such an advanced society that we have decided that we're really progressive. So if A murders B, we have decided that, well, maybe A was having a bad day. Maybe A was having a hormonal issue. Okay, let's pretend for a moment we subscribe to such notions. Is she the first person to do this? How many women murder their children per year? Is this a common phenomenon? If so, do we need to study this? This is going on. Because if this happened all the time, I don't think it would be getting all this attention, do you? I don't know anybody whose wife had a baby and then she murdered the kids. I mean, I don't know them personally. There's a couple of cases. The reason this makes the news, it goes back to the old journalism canard. Dog bites man, doesn't make the news. Man bites dog, that makes the news. This is such a creepy story because a mother's love for her child is the deepest love on this earth. We all know that. So for her to defy that, betray that, and murder her child, there's some interest in this. And then women behaving badly becomes an issue where you get all these leftist women. This is what the feminazis have led to. Jumping up and defending her. Why? Why, she's some sort of hero. Well, because in some way their lives will be better if they have the ability to murder their kids. Somehow this has become a women versus the rest of us issue. It's really creepy. It's savage. It's monstrous. And these people, this is what white liberalism has

0: they've influenced the media or delivered the news. They have, in many different ways, taken on roles in your child's life that are important, from elementary school teacher to university professor. And they have changed the way some women look at themselves and the rest of the world. And I'll tell you this, this is why there are a lot of Sex in the City women out there. This is why there are women who are 40 years old and never been married. And they've slept with a lot of men. They've drank a lot of booze. They've gone to a lot of concerts. They've been out at happy hour many times. They've had a lot of drinks bought for them. They've been taken on some trips. They've been, in the equestrian world, would say they've been rode hard and put up wet. And yet, they're miserable. They've focused on their career. There's two types of these. They focused on their career, and they woke up one day and realized, I can't have kids, and I wish I could. I'd like to have a man. I'd like to share my life. I never believed that would be the case, but you don't think we're kind of wired toward that? You thought we were wired. You thought throughout history we were wired to just go out and party all the time, work and party. You wanted to be a man until you didn't. Now it's too late. You needed to show everybody that you were as capable as any man. Whoever doubted it? Nobody that matters, really. And now you don't care about the approval of people, whether you're professionally any good at yourself, because you're an assistant district attorney or you're a corporate executive, and you realize that's not as fulfilling as you'd hoped it would be after you do it for a while. Or the flip side of that is the girl who gets all the work done and, by the way, maybe works out and does all the things necessary to be the pretty woman Instagram influencer. And she wakes up at 40 and realizes there are women who are married who she thinks are very boring, and they have kids at home, and they feel a complete loving. Now, maybe they got a little belly. Maybe they've got some flab, some cottage cheese on their thighs. Maybe they're not so hot that they can take selfies before dinner tonight. Maybe they don't hand their husband their purse and their camera and say, get me on the right angle and put the right filter, because they don't want to be photographed because they're not thin the way they'd like to be, but they're complete. They have a loving husband and kids at home, and influencer girls going home alone again. But then again, she can just go to Instagram or TikTok and see what all the people said about that great picture of her at the bar. And so that's what's happened. And these women, they couldn't be in a relationship if they wanted to. They don't know what a relationship means. And it also means that men have had to learn to react to that. So men don't get emotionally invested in these cases, because she'll make a fool out of you because she ain't in this for the long haul. So men learn in reaction to this. They change the defense. They put in a new package. And they change the whole defensive scheme for how you deal with women like this. And now you've got young people that are unmarriable. They'll never have a family. And it makes them angry and bitter and unhappy and resentful of other people. It's crazy, right? And Lindsey Clancy is playing out amidst all this drama. So now they're going after the juror, a person who did jury duty, did nothing wrong, just served on the jury. Now this crazed lady in Boston is going after this person. And this is wrong. This is how you end up with good people not serving on juries. NBC Boston with the story.
1: We've repeatedly tried to contact the juror at the home where his landlord is currently trying to evict him. We're not revealing his identity because he hasn't chosen to speak publicly and because the juror list is currently impounded. But we wanted to share the details we learned that experts say should have raised red flags about how he filled out his juror questionnaire.
2: Okay, sir, do you have any issue complying with the order that you stay away from and have no contact directly or indirectly with the alleged victim in this case? And also that you not abuse this person.
1: You're listening to audio the NBC 10 investigators obtained from Brockton District Court in September 2021. That's when the holdout juror in the Lindsey Clancy case faced a criminal charge for assaulting his wife. According to this police report, the juror's 13-year-old nephew called 911 after seeing his uncle grab his wife by the throat and throw her into a dresser. The report says the juror's mom repeatedly screamed, "You're evil," as police arrested him.

0: Court records show the couple divorced after the incident, and the criminal charge was eventually dismissed. The ex-wife told me this week she didn't want to testify in the case because she was worried about losing custody of her daughter.
1: You spend a lot of time online. Some of it, maybe you could not. 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
7: Fox News. I'm Deborah Valentine. President Donald Trump has banned three news networks from covering the White House. Fox's Peter Ducey explains.
8: A senior White House official is telling us that brass at CNN, MS Now, and Politico are being informed that they can't come to campus.
7: The move is a test of constitutional First Amendment protections. President Trump announcing Friday that all 50 states will join a program to provide most favored nation pricing for some Medicaid drugs.
9: Economic advisors estimate that the most favored nation's deals that we're extending to states today will save Medicaid over $64 billion.
7: Last year, President Trump signed an executive order to pay the same price for medications as the lowest paying nation. The administration says this plan is called the Medicaid Generous Model. 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

0: that a Nigerian chief would be engaged in fraud. I'm sorry to tell you, it has happened. Yeah, there's an exception to every rule. A Nigerian chief looks like engaged in some pretty nasty fraud on the American taxpayer. Chief Nathan Ogbatu, a U.S.-based Nigerian chieftain. He's a chieftain. Ramon, you should be a chieftain. What does it take to be a chieftain? Is there a chieftain school? Do you have to graduate chieftain school? How many hours does that take? He billed California's Medi-Cal, which is their Medicaid system, more than $36 million. Payments jumped from $500,000 a year to $17 million in 2023 alone. He spent over $7 million on real estate in California, paying cash. Of course he did. He's got your money. He also constructed a palace in Nigeria with the funds. He's living large on your money. Chris Rufo does a good job usually on education issues, but always on governmental accountability. And this is Chris Rufo reporting.
1: This is Abatete, Nigeria, and Chief Nathan Ogbatue arriving in a motorcade to his newly built palace. The locals call him the Owele and believe he's half man, half god. But Ogbatue didn't make his fortune in Nigeria. He struck it rich by billing California's Medicaid system more than $36 million. And the experts tell us it has all the red flags for fraud. Let's start at the beginning. In 2013, Nathan Ogbatue founded a company called California Home Health Agency. According to Medicaid data, the California government paid the chief modest amounts between 2018 and 2021. Then his fortunes changed. In 2022, his billing suddenly went up to $4 million. In 2023, up to $17 million. And in 2024, another $13 million. After hitting it rich, Chief Nathan and his wife snapped up luxury properties in California. They bought this $2.7 million mansion in Riverside, this $2 million house near the beach, and this $1.4 million commercial property, most of it in cash. He also sent massive sums of money back to Abatete in Nigeria. He built this palace, hosted lavish ceremonies, and even constructed these golden statues of himself and his wife.
2: The place, the interest of Abate is expressed in all my private and official transactions.
1: We wanted to figure out if any of this was real. We knew that California is riddled with Medicaid fraud, and the experts told us his billing patterns are extremely suspicious. So we went to the company's office in Riverside and asked to meet the chief.
3: Yeah, but he's not available, though. You can call him.
1: After that, we went to the chief's mansion at Riverside to give him a final chance to explain himself. He refused to come to the door, but we got him on the phone, and he told us that looking into his business was racist.
4: And you see a black guy who made money, and you think, oh, he made money, he lives in a nice house, he must be stealing.
1: After hanging up the phone, the chief told us to call his lawyer, Wilfred Aka. Aka has been disbarred by the federal U.S. tax court, suspended by the California State Bar multiple times, and is currently at risk of losing his law license. He never returned our calls.
0: The fraud being perpetrated on this country, from China to Ukraine, to Nigeria, to India, to Haiti, to Mexico. And here is the real cost that doesn't get discussed. You work hard for your money. But before you can spend your money, the government takes a bunch of it from you. And what do they do with it? They waste it. They give it to people in other countries or people from other countries who come here. Millions and millions and millions of dollars, which adds up to billions and billions and billions of dollars. And you're struggling to pay the bills. But no one ever makes the connection between, what if I didn't have to give all my money away? What if government is one big fraud? Well, Michael, we still want police and roads. Okay, that would take pennies of the dollars that are currently being spent. Nobody understands how big this behemoth has grown and continues to grow, and we're borrowing on it, and we'll never pay it back. Does it even matter? Does even anybody even care? And so people keep talking about how expensive things are. When government keeps pumping money into the economy, that makes the money that you saved worth less, because the marketplace is a competition for dollars to make a purchase. If in a community you were to go in and there were 100 people there and you were to give people $1 million each, the $8 hamburger would go up in cost. Yeah, because the restaurant owner would be evil. No, because the restaurant owner would have to buy beef. And all of a sudden, the beef supplier would be getting hit up by other people. Hey, I got more money than I had before. I'm not able to buy enough beef. I'll buy all your beef and put my competition out of business. I'll pay you more for the beef. Well, is the beef supplier an awful person for selling his beef for more money? So now I got to pay more for my beef to keep up. I got to be willing to pay what that guy does, because now we both have $1 million in our pocket. Same thing with the bread and the produce and the potatoes and the condiments and all of it, right? So now all of a sudden, they have to pay all this money that they didn't have to pay before. Well, the worker at the restaurant says, you know, I got an offer to leave hospitality. I don't be a server here anymore. I got an offer to go across the street. Now that guy, everybody got $1 million. Now that guy has $1 million to spend that he didn't have before, he told me to come and work for him and he'll pay me more money. So you either pay me more money or I'm going across the street. Oh no, I can't have you leave. You're my line cook. You're my manager. You're my fill in the blank. So now I got to pay all these people out of the new million I have, which eventually will be gone. And so once I do, I can't go back. You can't lower someone's prices. That's the problem with the Bidenflation, is that we can't get back off of that. So then, as a result, now I don't have $1 million anymore. So what do? I have to raise prices. Well, when I raise prices, that costs a higher percentage of a person's income than it was costing yesterday. And eventually they burn through their $1 million. So you either have to give them another one, or the new prices begin to eat into their quality of life, their standard of living. And that's what we're witnessing. All this money redirected from you to all these fraudulent after-school programs, the Learing Center, all these hospice programs that don't actually have any patients, all these daycare programs, all of these fraudulent programs that nobody puts a stop to because they represent political power. Immigrant groups coming in and sucking them up. It's not all immigrants. There's plenty of locals doing this. But it's a lot of immigrants. Some of it's controlled by outside governmental interests. They're all sucking up American money, American governmental money.
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0: Sometimes you just got to have some nice stories that break through, that cut through, that are different, that remind you of the goodness of humanity. And this story is a story about the Iowa University, the Iowa Hawkeyes. They're the ones that wear uniforms, look kind of like the Pittsburgh Steelers. The Iowa Hawkeye Marching Band. One of their bandmates died when he collapsed from the heat during the last game. That's pretty traumatic. His name was Derek Phillips. You're at the game at Kinnick Stadium. You're wearing these awful uniforms that are often polyester. They don't breathe. It's horrible. And he had been involved. You know what? I'm not going to tell you the facts. I'm not going to tell you the facts because I don't want to get it mixed up. But this is a beautiful, beautiful story. They spelled out his name during the halftime show. The news there in Cedar Rapids, KCRG-TV, nails this story.
1: Do it for Derek. That was the theme for the Cy-Hawk game, as Hawkeye fans remember the life of Mellophone section leader Derek Phillips.
2: Band is family.
1: Members of the Hawkeye marching band wore these shirts under their uniforms in Phillips' memory. Fans at Saturday's game said it's inspiring to see the Hawkeye band bounce back after tragedy.
3: It's hard. Like, band is a lot harder than, like, people think it is. Like, especially when you're out there, it's like it's 7 minutes, but you're putting it all on the field for 7 minutes, and you're out there the entire game before that even.
1: Other bands across the country are showing their support for Phillips with posts on social media or other tributes, like wearing pins or ribbons. One woman says it's been inspiring for her son, who played with Phillips.
4: It's been really cool to see all the support come from all the other schools, especially our rival schools, just outpouring of love. And I think it just means a lot for him to be part of this program.
5: Please join us in a moment of silence to honor Hawkeye Marching Band member Derek Phillips.
1: A moment of silence was held before the Cy-Hawk game started, and the band spelled out Phillips' name during its halftime show.
6: I'll be in tears. Yeah, it's just a huge honor, great memory for them and for Derek's family, too.
1: The band says it won't replace Phillips as section leader this season, as bands in Iowa and across the country honor his memory.
7: I think all the bands coming together to commemorate and think about Derek and what he stood for is a beautiful thing, and I'm glad that, you know, HMB is honoring Derek and they're doing what Derek would love, which is making a beautiful sound and carrying on in that tradition.
0: I wish you could see the video because it's beautiful. The cameras in the stadium got close shots of the members of the band, and there are tears streaming down their faces as they played beautifully in tribute to their friend. Pretty cool. Pretty darn cool. It's a reminder. I was at a funeral. They called it a celebration of life recently. A woman named Misty Gay, who was our director of events at RCC. Her husband, Jesse Gay, Jesse Jack Gay, was only 52 years old. And he went out for a jog. He was going to be back in an hour. He was a health nut. He went out for a jog, and he'll be back in an hour, and they're going to have dinner in the neighborhood with some friends. And he didn't make it back. And so he was running on a track next to the levee in the neighborhood where they live, which is Pecan Grove in Fort Bend County, just southwest of Houston, about 30 minutes. And Misty, my friend, I mean, I knew Jesse, I would consider him a friend, but I didn't know him as well as I knew Misty. We worked together for years and years. She was one of my best employees, team members, great person, and we've kept up to this day. And she called after an hour and 20 minutes, and a deputy picked up. And he had collapsed during his run. His heart was too big, figuratively and literally. And he had died at only 52, very healthy. It was frustrating. But, you know, I don't go to every funeral I'm invited to. I can't. I know too many people. So I will usually try to say something. Often I'll say it on the air, but I try to comfort the family in private. But it's good to go to a funeral on occasion. It's good to be reminded that our moment here is temporary and that what will last beyond us is not physical structures, but the lives we change. And they had a moment. He coached his kids. He had twin boys, Jackson and Taylor. Taylor's in the Army and Jackson's in college, and they'll be 20 on October 4th. And the kids that he had coached over the years got up and told stories about what kind of coach he was and how that, what that meant to them, because he was a father figure to them. Pretty darn special. Kind of like R.C. Slocum, who we interviewed recently. And it was just amazing to think, you know, it's a reminder that we're living a life that is not forever and that we have to stop and do things that really leave a mark. But Misty said something to me, two things, while she was preparing for the celebration of life over the course of that week. I said, it just feels unreal. We're even having this conversation. We're in this position. I mean, you can't be a widow. This is weird, to use a silly word, but it makes sense to me. This is weird. She said, I know. And she said, what's crazy is that I've known people to lose their husband early in the past. And, you know, you say the perfunctory words, you know, we feel for you, condone. She said, I never really processed, never really even thought about on a deep level what they were going through. People can't imagine what I'm going through right now, because you feel anger, you know, all the stages of grief, but especially when someone is young. If they're sick for a long time, you get the chance to say things. You get to know that at the end they're in a better place now. They're not suffering anymore. But when someone dies suddenly, you have to think about all the things. You know, I wished I had told him. I'd always been meaning to tell him X, Y, Z. I wrote a letter to my parents years ago, and I said, you know, if one of us passes, I just want you to know, I just want to take a moment and tell you what you've done for me and how much it's meant for me. I don't ever want that to go unsaid. And it gave me such a peace when my mother passed. It gave me such a peace that I had done that. And I guess this is just my reminder to you that, you know, we're getting really comfortable and we're getting really complacent, but we don't know when our time is up. We don't know when someone around us, their time is up. Don't leave things unsaid. Don't leave things undone. Take that trip, make the call, visit the person, go enjoy something, write the note, make a difference. Yeah, so that's my advice.
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17: Pressure on Iran. I'm Deborah Valentine, Fox News. Hundreds of Iranians gathering Friday for a government-organized rally, many pledging a willingness to take up arms against the U.S. Meantime, Washington continues its two-pronged approach at fighting Iran, both militarily and economically. The White House announcing they're cracking down on cryptocurrency to try and drain Iran's finances.
18: This is the first time that the Treasury Department is using Operation Economic Outcast to crack down on a digital asset. The sanctions here that the Trump administration is calling an exchange called BitBank that is processing fees for ships going through the Strait of Hormuz. The sanctions say that the bank then routes hundreds of millions of dollars into the IRGC for the ships passing through the strait. Now, in a statement about the move, the Treasury Secretary Scott Bessent says designations of Iranian digital asset infrastructure make it perfectly clear that efforts to finance the Iranian regime using cryptocurrencies are not beyond OFAC's reach.
17: That's Fox Business Network's Edward Lawrence reporting from the White House. The fate of the Kennedy Center in the nation's capital remains uncertain at this time. Here's Fox's Kristen Goodwin with more.
19: President Trump speaking about the Kennedy Center Friday.
20: The place is a dump. It's been a dump for years. It's lost money for years. I can turn it around, fix it.
19: The president saying this week the Performing Arts Center would not be renovated and could be ripped down if courts shoot down his plan to rename it after him, arguing it needs government support to stay open. A tribute to former President John F. Kennedy, the building closed Wednesday, sparking more questions as President Trump was seen reading a poster about its demolition. A federal judge this week ruling President Trump's name can't be added to the building's exterior. With
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1: The way that the Democrats used to look at them was, we just take you for granted. 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
2: Fox News, I'm Roxanne Evans. President Trump announcing a new deal with Denmark to bolster the U.S. military presence in Greenland after months of threatening to take the island by force from the NATO ally. And the president also saying he's banning CNN, MS Now, and Politico from the White House for publishing what he described as, quote, fake news. The Senate battle in Texas between Republican Ken Paxton and Democrat James Tallarico has some calling it a toss-up. Congressman Chip Roy tells Fox Business's The Bottom Line that the party just needs more time.
3: We've got to tell the American people, you should like what we've been doing, but you're right. We're not there yet. Let us finish the job. We need time to finish the job.
2: The conflict with Iran and its impact on the U.S. economy has caused concern among some voters. 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
10: A major move. I'm Roxanne Evans, Fox News. President Trump will be meeting with China's Xi Jinping next week, but he's banning some media outlets from the White House before that happens. Fox's Peter Doocy.
11: Before the Xi sit down, the president attends the United Nations General Assembly and plans to huddle with Gulf leaders at a critical moment in the Iran war. Asked to preview his remarks to the UN, the president is reflecting on last year's visit. Hoping to control coverage, President Trump posted today, effective immediately, I am banning fake news CNN, MS Now, and Politico from the White House as a result of their constant reporting fake news.
12: It's really just cumulative stories over the last few years. You get sick of it.
11: For decades, CNN, like Fox, has been part of a rotating five-network TV pool, with crews traveling with the president all around the world.
10: Well, Senate Minority Leader Chuck Schumer said on X at Donald Trump, this is a democracy. You will not be able to manipulate the news or hide the truth. Vice President J.D. Vance hoped to give some Republican candidates a boost in Iowa today.
13: Vice President J.D. Vance touting Republican candidates, including Zach Lane for Iowa governor.
14: He's not plotting constantly on how to get into the next bigger and higher office. He is a man of conviction, and he's a man who cannot be bought or told by anyone what to do.
13: Telling a crowd in Council Bluffs, Lane, a farmer, believes in strong families and is committed to putting parents in charge of their kids' education.
14: Let's get him in the governor's mansion and let's put him to work for the state of Iowa.
13: Lane faces Democrat Rob Sand, the state auditor, in November, who has been campaigning on public safety and cutting costs. Kristen Goodwin, Fox News.
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0: Taking on the left? 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Clay Travis and Buck Sexton.
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3: Fox News. I'm Deborah Valentine. President Trump announcing that all 50 states have signed on to participate in his most favored nation's Medicaid drug pricing model.
4: We take historic action to officially extend the benefits of our most favored nation agreements on prescription drug prices to state Medicaid programs all across the nation. They go into the states, and the states are going to look very good.
3: The administration says the Medicaid generous model will save billions in prescription drug costs. President Trump says he has a deal with Denmark to permanently bolster the U.S. military presence in Greenland. Fox's Kevin Cork.
5: The sweeping agreement grants U.S. permanent military rights on the strategically placed Arctic island.
3: The announcement on Friday comes after months of threatening to take the island by force. 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
8: Lowering prescription prices. I'm Deborah Valentine, Fox News. President Trump has another big economic push ahead of the midterms. Fox's Kevin Cork explains the plan.
9: His latest move to lower prescription drug prices should pay off big time for Republicans.
10: The biggest drug reduction, prescription drug in history, times maybe 10.
9: The White House announcing most favored nation pricing for all state Medicaid programs, projecting more than $64 billion in taxpayer savings. That's a lot. The president also drawing an ideological contrast, calling left-wing streamer Hassan Piker a terrible liability for Democrats. Of course, you'll recall Piker campaigned with Michigan Senate nominee Abdul El-Sayed, who still won't disavow the so-called California streamer. Instead, every time he's asked about it, he pivots to talking points about gas and groceries.
8: This comes as the president is promising Americans that he will send $5,000 to every adult if Republicans win the midterms. The fate of the Kennedy Center in the nation's capital remains uncertain at this time.
11: President Trump speaking about the Kennedy Center Friday.
10: The place is a dump. It's been a dump for years. It's lost money for years. I can turn it around, fix it.
11: The president saying this week the Performing Arts Center would not be renovated and could be ripped down if courts shoot down his plan to rename it after him, arguing it needs government support to stay open. A tribute to former President John F. Kennedy, the building closed Wednesday, sparking more questions as President Trump was seen reading a poster about its demolition. A federal judge this week ruling President Trump's name can't be added to the building's exterior without congressional approval and ordered the center to provide 30 days notice before making any major changes. Kristen Goodwin, Fox News.
8: Part of the Kennedy Center's ceiling recently fell. 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
3: Fox News, I'm Roxanne Evans. President Trump announcing a new deal with Denmark and Greenland, giving the U.S. permanent military access to the Arctic island. The deal does not transfer ownership of Greenland to the United States. And the Trump administration expanding its most favored nation drug pricing program to every state. The president at the Oval Office Friday speaking about potential savings.
4: Economic advisors estimate that the most favored nation's deals that we're extending to states today will save Medicaid over $64 billion.
3: It aims to lower drug prices to those paid by comparably developed countries. It will be used by all Medicaid programs across the country. Tensions rising with Iran as President weighs his next move, either militarily or economically, as the war enters its seventh month. 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
7: A major move. I'm Roxanne Evans, Fox News. President Trump will be meeting with China's Xi Jinping next week, but he's banning some media outlets from the White House before that happens. Fox's Peter Ducey reports.
8: Before the Xi sit down, the president attends the United Nations General Assembly and plans to huddle with Gulf leaders at a critical moment in the Iran war. Asked to preview his remarks to the UN, the president is reflecting on last year's visit. Hoping to control coverage, President Trump posted today, effective immediately, I am banning fake news CNN, MS Now, and Politico from the White House as a result of their constant reporting fake news.
9: It's really just cumulative stories over the last 2 years. You get sick of it.
8: For decades, CNN, like Fox, has been part of a rotating 5-network TV pool with crews traveling with the president all around the world.
7: Senate Minority Leader Chuck Schumer said on X at Donald Trump, this is a democracy. You will not be able to manipulate the news or hide the truth. Vice President J.D. Vance hoped to give some Republican candidates a boost in Iowa Friday.
10: Vice President J.D. Vance touting Republican candidates, including Zach Lane for Iowa governor.
11: He's not plotting constantly on how to get into the next bigger and higher office. He is a man of conviction, and he's a man who cannot be bought or told by anyone what to do.
10: Telling a crowd in Council Bluffs, Lane, a farmer, believes in strong families and is committed to putting parents in charge of their kids' education.
11: Let's get him in the governor's mansion and let's put him to work for the state of Iowa.
10: Lane faces Democrat Rob Sand, the state auditor, in November, who has been campaigning on public safety and cutting costs. Kristen Goodwin, Fox News.
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1: Fox News. I'm Deborah Valentine. President Donald Trump has banned three news agencies from covering the White House. Fox's Peter Doocy.
2: A senior White House official is telling us that brass at CNN, MS Now, and Politico are being informed that they can't come to campus.
1: The move is a test of constitutional First Amendment protections. Millions of people across Cuba without electricity after its power grid collapsed. The Ministry of Energy and Mines announced the blackout on its official X account. A cause was not mentioned. Pakistani security forces Saturday ended a standoff with militants holed up inside a police compound in northwestern Pakistan. Officials say the confrontation began Friday after a suicide bomber rammed an explosives-laden vehicle into a mosque. Gunmen stormed the facility, killing 21 people and wounding 103 others. 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
0: Loud. 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And definitely not up to Cape Coral code. 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Right.

0: number one thing that people are unhappy about is cost, which has skyrocketed since Joe Biden allowed inflation to go to 9% thanks to his crazy amount of money that he spent in the first year and a half that he came into office.
1: Taking on the left, sometimes that's a two-man job.
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9: A deal with Denmark. I'm Deborah Valentine, Fox News. President Trump announcing Friday he has a deal with Denmark to bolster the U.S. military presence in Greenland.
10: President Trump declaring victory in a historic deal with Greenland. The sweeping agreement grants U.S. permanent military rights on the strategically placed Arctic island. It also bars non-NATO countries from establishing military bases there.
9: Fox's Kevin Cork reporting. The vice president rallies voters in Iowa as midterm election races heat up. Fox's Kristen Goodwin has more.
11: Vice President J.D. Vance touting Republican candidates, including Zach Lane for Iowa governor.
12: He's not plotting constantly on how to get into the next bigger and higher office. He is a man of conviction, and he's a man who cannot be bought or told by anyone what to do.
11: Telling a crowd in Council Bluffs, Lane, a farmer, believes in strong families and is committed to putting parents in charge of their kids' education.
12: Let's get him in the governor's mansion and let's put him to work for the state of Iowa.
11: Lane faces Democrat Rob Sand, the state auditor, in November, who has been campaigning on public safety and cutting costs. Kristen Goodwin, Fox News.
9: The vice president also touting the Trump administration's border security policies, efforts to reduce crime and to protect U.S. farmers. President Trump on Friday signed into law a sweeping sanctions package targeting Russian officials and key pillars of its economy. It's meant to punish and pressure Moscow for its ongoing war against Ukraine. The measure was a final legacy item for the late Senator Lindsey Graham of South Carolina, a close ally and friend of the president, who had just returned from Ukraine when he unexpectedly died in July. 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
1: Glenn Beck.
0: People are screaming at each other online. What is happening? We're turning into animals. We can only do what we can do. There are times I'm exhausted. I'm angry for reasons I can't really even put my finger up. I'm numb to the things that I should be grateful for.
1: The Glenn Beck Program.
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2: Fox News, I'm Roxanne Evans. President Trump announcing a new deal with Denmark to bolster the U.S. military presence in Greenland after months of threatening to take the island by force from the NATO ally. The president also saying he's banning CNN, MS Now, and Politico from the White House for publishing what he described as, quote, fake news. The Senate battle in Texas between Republican Ken Paxton

0: Paxton and Democrat James Tallarico has some calling it a toss-up. Congressman Chip Roy tells Fox Business's The Bottom Line, the party just needs more time.
1: We've got to tell the American people, you should like what we've been doing, but you're right, we're not there yet. Let us finish the job. We need time to finish the job.
0: The conflict with Iran and its impact on U.S. economy has caused concern among some voters. 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
5: Peak season. A wave in the Atlantic. A disturbance in the Caribbean. A storm in the Gulf. Not every system threatens Southwest Florida, but every system gets watched by Wink meteorologists who live here, who've ridden out the same storms you have. Every advisory, every shift in the track, every hour it matters. When the tropics turn, turn to Wink. Wink News, the weather authority.
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8: A major move. I'm Roxanne Evans, Fox News. President Trump will be meeting with China's Xi Jinping next week, but he's banning some media outlets from the White House before that happens. Fox's Peter Ducey reports.
9: Before the Xi sit down, the president attends the United Nations General Assembly and plans to huddle with Gulf leaders at a critical moment in the Iran war. Asked to preview his remarks to the UN, the president is reflecting on last year's visit. Hoping to control coverage, President Trump posted today, effective immediately, I am banning fake news CNN, MS Now, and Politico from the White House as a result of their constant reporting fake news.
10: It's really just cumulative stories over the last 2 years. You get sick of it.
9: For decades, CNN, like Fox, has been part of a rotating five network TV pool, with crews traveling with the president all around the world.
8: Senate Minority Leader Chuck Schumer said on X at Donald Trump, this is a democracy. You will not be able to manipulate the news or hide the truth. Vice President J.D. Vance hoped to give some Republican candidates a boost in Iowa Friday.
11: Vice President J.D. Vance touting Republican candidates, including Zach Lane for Iowa governor.
12: He's not plotting constantly on how to get into the next bigger and higher office. He is a man of conviction, and he's a man who cannot be bought or told by anyone what to do.
11: Telling a crowd in Council Bluffs, Lane, a farmer, believes in strong families and is committed to putting parents in charge of their kids' education.
12: Let's get him in the governor's mansion and let's put him to work for the state of Iowa.
11: Lane faces Democrat Rob Sand, the state auditor, in November, who has been campaigning on public safety and cutting costs. Kristen Goodwin, Fox News.
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21: 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Also, getting ahead of memory changes when it comes to a loved one. Who can help with care, finding a place for them, and who can help with the finances? I'm Joe Krause, Senior Wealth Manager. Mary Lou Davido back on the show. Hey, Mary Lou.
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24: Thanks, Joe. Hey, Mary Lou, I want to challenge one of the most appealing phrases in financial planning. Are you ready? You'll love this as a CPA.
22: Okay.
24: Tax-free.
22: Of course.
24: Everyone loves to hear the free of tax. So what are we talking about here? Roth 401ks, Roth IRAs. Ooh, that Roth conversion. And I think a lot of people hear that and they think, great, I'll pay the tax now, then I'm done with taxes forever. That is not quite the whole story. Roth money can be an incredibly valuable planning tool, but there can be costs and consequences people don't see coming. Tax-free doesn't necessarily mean consequence-free. Where does that misunderstanding begin?
22: I think it begins because we naturally focus on the benefit that we want at the end, which are the qualified withdrawals that can come out tax-free. But we also have to ask what it costs us to get the tax-free money in the first place. So if you're making Roth contributions, then you end up giving up a tax deduction currently. If you do a Roth conversion, you're voluntarily creating taxable income today. So the question isn't simply, do I want tax-free money later? Of course, that sounds appealing. Nobody wants to pay taxes.
24: Right.
22: The better question is, what am I paying today to get it?
24: Exactly. So this is a financial planning question. If I contribute to my traditional side of my 401k, I generally get a tax benefit today. If I choose Roth, I'm paying tax on those dollars today in exchange for qualified tax-free withdrawals later. So shouldn't one of my questions be, at what tax rate am I buying that tax-free money?
22: Absolutely. You got it. Let's say you're in a relatively low tax bracket today, and you expect your income and possibly your tax rate to be higher in the future. So paying the tax today may be more attractive. But suppose you're at the peak of your career, earning more than you've ever earned, and you're in one of your highest tax brackets. Now we need to ask whether paying tax today is really the best choice, or whether taking the deduction now and potentially paying tax later at a lesser rate could make more sense. That's why Roth versus traditional isn't automatically a good versus bad decision. It's really a decision about when you want to pay the tax.
24: And potentially what rate you're willing to pay. Okay, let's make it more interesting. Mary is 63, recently retired, not started Social Security yet. Okay, her earned income has disappeared. Required minimum distributions from her retirement money is not started. She's got lots of time. And she sees what looks like a nice tax planning window. So Mary says, perfect. I'm going to convert $200,000 of my traditional IRA to a Roth. Good idea, Mary Lou?
22: Maybe. But I don't want Mary making that decision until we've modeled what that additional $200,000 of taxable income does to the rest of her financial picture. Because the conversion doesn't happen in a vacuum. Always when we talk about taxes, nothing happens in a vacuum. It gets added to her other taxable income for the year, the amount of the conversion. And that can potentially change her marginal tax bracket and interact with other parts of her tax return.
24: So this brings me to what I call the Roth conversion dominoes. We knock over the first domino, the conversion. What else falls? Could Mary move into a higher tax bracket? Could there be an impact on how her capital gains are taxed? And there's one people don't expect. Could it eventually impact what she pays for Medicare?
22: Yes. Medicare has income-related surcharges, which we typically refer to as IRMA, the income-related Medicare adjustment amount. And that can increase whatever the beneficiaries are paying for their Medicare Part B and Part D. So Medicare generally looks at your tax return from 2 years earlier to determine those surcharges. So your 2026 premiums are based on your 2024 income, for example.
24: So this is fascinating. She writes the check at the age of 63 for the tax. She thinks transaction's over. Then at 65,
22: exactly,
24: Medicare remembers.
22: Yep, exactly. And that doesn't necessarily mean she shouldn't have done the conversion. Maybe paying the Medicare surcharge for 1 year still makes sense in the bigger picture of the lifetime tax strategy. But we want to know about that consequence before we convert the money, not when the Medicare bill arrives.
24: Then there's another possible domino, the 3.8% net investment income tax, the NIT tax. And we need to make an important distinction here. A Roth conversion itself isn't net investment income, but could the additional income from the conversion push someone over the applicable threshold and cause some of their investment income to be subject to NIT?
22: Potentially, yes. And that's another reason we'd want to look at the entire tax return. Someone may have interest, dividends, capital gains, other investment income. Increasing modified adjusted gross income with a conversion can potentially affect whether the NIT is applied. So you can't simply calculate the income tax on the conversion and assume you know the total impact.
24: Exactly. So here's the thing. What we're saying is Roth is a strategy, not a trophy. The goal shouldn't automatically be to convert as much money as possible simply so you can say you have a huge Roth account. The goal is to make thoughtful tax decisions over your entire financial lifetime.
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0: 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Well, finding long-term care for a loved one can be confusing, it can be challenging, and you don't really know who to talk to, and it can happen rapidly. Something personal that I experienced is there are people to help with this. One of those people is right here in our area. Her name is Pam Foti, co-owner and elder care consultant for Vesta Senior Network. And Pam, welcome to the show, first of all.
2: Thanks so much, Joe.
0: I didn't know that your services existed, and I just kind of want to put that out there for folks going through this right now, that you've helped a lot of people. You started this company yourself. It is not a franchise, but you helped my mom find placement just a couple of years ago. What are some of the things that you look for in a facility when people come to you?
2: That's a really good question. Actually, one of my very best friends called me this morning asking about her significant other's mother, whom I've never met, right? And she's like, so what would be the best place for her? And I said, okay, dial it back. You know how this goes. We need to look at the three C's. We need to take a look at care. What kind of care does she need today? What kind of care can we maybe project that she might need in the future? What is her care going to cost and what are her financial means? How can she afford to pay for it? And what happens if she outlives her assets? And then the third C is taking a look at the community and what is going to be important to her. Where is she going to feel at home? So the three C's are the care, cost, community, and I need to know those things about each individual before I can responsibly make any sort of suggestions.
3: Of course, cost is a big factor, but once we find your services and you help us find that right place when we walk into some of these places, as soon as I found you, I just felt the weight of the world off my shoulders.
2: Thanks, good. I'm glad. You know,
3: and we do a lot of these live events as well, where it's getting ahead of memory changes, how to plan for something like that, not just financially, but also from a lifestyle perspective. So as you've helped clients, what have you found that they have said about working with you and some of the things they've liked about some of those facilities?
2: Well, I think what you just said, Joe, is what we hear over and over and over again, is that the weight of the world was lifted from my shoulders. And very often in that first conversation that usually starts over the phone, or it might start sitting with a family in mom or dad's rehab room in a subacute rehab situation. And as soon as they know that they have the help and that they're not going to have to do this alone, you can see their shoulders lift. And that is, you know, generally speaking, what we hear. Everything you just said is that people didn't know that there were people like me to help. They would have no idea where to even begin, because if you've seen one assisted living community, you've seen one, because they're all so different and do different things. And under their licensure, there's a very, very wide bandwidth, and they can choose what they're going to do within that license.
3: When you look at the cost, because that's obviously a big discussion, you work with different levels of affordability.
2: Absolutely.
3: Pam Foti is Vesta Senior Network, co-owner, elder care consultant. What is the website so people can get in touch with you?
2: Vesta, V as in Victor, E, S as in Sam, T as in Tom, A, the word senior, the word network.com. VestaSeniorNetwork.com.
3: And my mom's been very happy in the facility you helped her find. We enjoy going there very much. So
2: she's
3: Pam knows what she's doing.
2: Thank you.
3: Yeah. And Deanne Phillips, real quick, you have been part of these live events as well, getting ahead of memory changes. So we can kind of make this all come together with Pam's services and our services here at Annex.
24: We absolutely do, Joe, and we do that all the time. Look also at the community resources like the Alzheimer's Association, which I know Pam, you have a connection with as well.
2: Yep.
24: To really help people get ahead of what they don't know. We think education is power.
3: And you don't have to do it alone. We can help you plan for something like this. Combined with Pam's services, finding the right long-term care and planning for it doesn't have to be stressful. Back to Deanne Phillips, the Managing Director of Client and Community Engagement and your host for the Women in Wealth Show.
24: And I'm sitting here with Mary Lou Davido. And everyone listening, welcome to Courageous Conversations, where we tackle the financial conversations most families know they need to have, but they so often avoid. Mary Lou, I came across an article recently about widowed clients, something they often want from their financial advisor, and surprisingly, it was not necessarily better investment advice.
4: Okay.
24: It was somebody willing to listen. Mm. And that got me thinking about something much bigger than widowhood. When you're going through a major life transition, maybe one of the most valuable things you can have is simply a second set of eyes and ears.
4: Absolutely. Because when you're grieving or going through a divorce, a health crisis, retirement, selling a business, you may be perfectly capable of making decisions, but you're also processing a tremendous amount of information and emotion at the same time.
24: Absolutely. And here's what I want to challenge the conventional advice. We often tell people, bring someone you trust with you. And immediately we think, my daughter, my sister, my best friend. But what if your second set of eyes and ears isn't a family member or a friend at all? So what if it's actually your financial advisor?
4: Well, sometimes that might be preferable. Family members, they love us, but they're also experiencing the situation alongside us.
24: That's true.
4: If a husband dies, the children have lost their father. If there's a divorce, family members may have strong feelings about what should happen. If there's a health diagnosis, everybody could be frightened.
24: Oh, well, that's exactly right. The person who loves you most isn't necessarily the person who can be the most objective. Sometimes when it comes to your money, too. And sometimes family comes with opinions. Mom, don't sell the house. I grew up there. Mm-hmm. Or you shouldn't spend that much. You got to protect your future. Or dad would have wanted you to do this. They may mean every word out of love, but what you want can get lost in all of that.
4: Yeah, whereas a trusted advisor can listen,
22: without having that same emotional stake in the outcome.
24: And that may be the advisor's sole job. I think it's an interesting shift in how we think about financial advice, because we tend to picture the advisor as someone across the table saying, here's what I think you should do, right? But sometimes the most valuable thing the advisor can say, maybe, tell me what you are hearing. Tell me what you're worried about. Let's make sure you understand your options before you decide.
22: Exactly. The advisor isn't there to make the decision for you. They're there to help you slow the decision down enough so that you can think through it thoughtfully, weigh both sides, and then come to a resolution.
24: I love that. You know, I sometimes say that your financial advisor's office is kind of a cross between your therapist and your priest,
22: right?
24: Sure. It's like we hear things that other people don't hear.
22: Yeah.
24: Because support isn't the same thing as surrendering control. Having another person in the room doesn't mean you're incapable of making your own decisions. It may mean you're smart enough to know that important decisions deserve another perspective.
22: Mm-hmm.
24: Think about how this could play out. You're newly widowed, sitting with an estate planning attorney. You're hearing probate, beneficiary designations, trust, titling, tax consequences. Now, you may understand every individual word and walk out remembering half the conversation.
22: Sure, or maybe you're recently divorced and meeting with somebody about the house or retirement accounts and insurance. Or you're retiring and suddenly you're being asked to make decisions about Social Security and pensions and Medicare and distributions.
24: Or maybe you just received a serious medical diagnosis. These are the exact moments when someone else hearing the conversation can be enormously valuable. Not because they need to speak for you, because afterward they can say, here's what I heard. Is that what you heard?
22: Mm-hmm.
24: I think women work this way really well, too. Now, Mary Lou, there's an important qualifier here. We're saying trusted advisor, not simply someone who has the title financial advisor.
22: Good distinction.
24: Exactly. How do you know whether you have the kind of relationship where this works, though?
22: Well, I think you can ask whether that person knows you beyond your own portfolio. Do you have a familial type friendship with that individual? Do they understand what matters to you? Do they know your values? Do they listen before offering any solutions? Can they explain things in a way that you understand? And do you feel comfortable saying, I don't understand, or I'm not ready to decide?
24: That is really huge. Can you tell your advisor, I don't know what to do? Because if you feel like you have to perform competence in front of your advisor, that is not much of a trusted relationship. Here's another thought. Why wait until you're widowed or divorced or sick to figure out who that person is?
22: Exactly. Yeah. Build that relationship before you need it.
24: I think that's especially important when one spouse has traditionally handled most of the finances. Oh, please don't let that first meaningful conversation between the other spouse and the advisor happen after the funeral. Both people should know who to call. Both should feel comfortable asking questions, and both should know that the advisor understands them, not simply the person who historically handles the investments. Maybe we all need what I'll call a financial plus one. How's that?
22: I like it.
24: Someone you can call and say, I'm about to make a really important decision. Will you sit in this meeting with me? And that person doesn't have to share your last name.
22: Yeah, and sometimes having someone outside the family can make it easier to figure out what you actually want.
24: Exactly. If your life changed tomorrow and you suddenly had to make a major financial decision, who would be your second set of eyes and ears? If you immediately thought of someone, wonderful. But if you didn't, well, maybe that's a relationship worth building before you need it. Because good financial advice isn't always someone willing to tell you what to do. Sometimes it's having someone beside you who listens, helps you hear what's being said, and asks the question you didn't think to ask, and then helps you make the decision that's right for you. The hardest financial conversations are often the most important ones. You don't have to solve everything today. You simply have to begin. Mary Lou Davido, Senior Wealth Manager, thank you so much for being on the Women in Wealth show today.
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3: 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And, of course, a reminder, the Women in Wealth Show. This show is also a podcast, so hit that subscribe button. Deanne Phillips is the Managing Director of Client and Community Engagement at Annex and your host.
24: Thanks, Joe, and welcome to At the Helm, where we meet women who are leading, building, competing, and sometimes reinventing themselves in ways they never expected. My guest today is Ann Lemus. Fitness has always been an important part of Ann's life, but at 45, a bucket list goal to compete in bodybuilding just once turned into something much bigger. At age 50, she earned her IFBB Pro card as a bodybuilder, and that experience ultimately led to another calling, coaching other women. Today, Ann is an integrative and functional nutrition practitioner who works with athletes and lifestyle clients with a particular passion for women over 40 navigating the changing demands of perimenopause and menopause. I happen to know Ann's work personally. I had been pursuing my own goal of becoming a pro for 10 years. Ann became my coach for that final amazing year, and at age 60, she helped me get there. But today isn't about my story. I want you to hear Ann's because there's something fascinating about a woman who sets out at 45 to check one competition off her bucket list, and 5 years later becomes a pro, and then embraces helping other women get there too. Ann, take us back to 45. What made you decide, I'm going to do this once, and then what happened to, for you when you said, that's not nearly enough?
6: Yeah. For me, it was kind of an interesting journey. Probably in my mid-40s, I was just kind of a crossroads, I should say. I had come out of a not-so-healthy relationship. Work was kind of ho-hum. I was doing really well in my career, but I'd been there for that point 15 years and could do it in my sleep. And so I was working with a really good therapist, life coach kind of person who was like, well, what are you passionate about? And I found that question always made me really anxious because in my head, I'm thinking nothing. I'm passionate about nothing at this point. And it was very, it was stressful. So I did some like guided meditation work. She said, go back to a time when you were really happy and enjoying life. And she took me back to my childhood. And it was this reoccurring theme of, I was a very competitive equestrian rider as a kid. And I did that from the time, literally from 5 to 17.
24: Wow.
6: Very competitive equestrian rider. And it was my life, right? I competed every single weekend and it wasn't enough to be successful that weekend. I was always working towards like, I want the year-end award. You know, you'd earn points throughout the year and they'd have these big award ceremonies at the end. And I wanted the high point award for the year. So it took me to a place to realize that competition really drove me. It was something I was passionate about. It was something that always brought me joy and excitement. And so enter bodybuilding. And I thought, you know, I'd always been really fit. I've always been a gym rat and, you know, loved weightlifting. And I'd always wanted to compete. But when I was younger, and I was a single mom, I was working weekends in real estate. And it just, you know, it never really fit at the time. And so at 45, my son was driving. I didn't have to tote him around
24: sure.
6: as much. Work was still crazy, but I'm like, I'm going to do this. I just want to set my sights on a goal. And it truly was like, this is a bucket list. Let's just do it for fun. So I did. I did my first show and that was not enough.
24: No, that's good. That led you to obviously that drive. But what led you to pursue education in integrative and functional nutrition from that step?
6: Oh, gosh. From there, I, again, fast forward probably 5 years. It took me about 5 years to get my pro card.

0: very quickly because a lot of my clients are not competitors. They're lifestyle clients. You know, they're women and they're 40s, 50s that are like, you know, what is happening to my body? Why is everything changing? And I learned very quickly. I just didn't have the tools in my toolbox to help them the way I needed to. I wasn't good at reading labs. I didn't know how to identify what was going on with them hormonally or gut health or adrenals or thyroid. I didn't know any of that. So I took kind of an 8-week crash course, which I absolutely loved and thought, you know, I need more. And so I did some research and ended up connecting with IFNA, which is the Integrative and Functional Nutrition Academy, which is kind of the nutrition wing of the Integrative and Functional Medicine Academy.
1: I have experienced your coaching firsthand, but most women listening have no desire to step onto the competition stage. Okay, what can the everyday woman in her 40s, 50s, 60s, and beyond learn from the way you coach athletes?
0: I think it's just, for me, understand what's going on with your labs, understand what's going on with your body, first and foremost. Second, commitment. You can't go on motivation. It has to be discipline over motivation. Whether you're competing or your lifestyle, it has to be you're going to build these things into your lifestyle every single day and you're going to do them whether you feel like it or not. If that, whether that's eating properly, getting movement, whatever it is, it doesn't have to be huge, but you need to build in daily what I call non-negotiables and live by them.
1: I have to ask you here because you say understand your labs, but I hear from so many women, how do I even know if the right labs are getting pulled? How come they're saying my thyroid's normal and I feel horrible? Is there a guide you can give her? How do you ask the questions to go deeper?
0: I wish there was a guide. I wish it was that simple. But I mean, that's part of where finding a good coach is really, really helpful, or understanding, doing your own research. And it's much easier now, obviously, with what you can find online and AI. But understanding, I think the huge piece of the puzzle is understanding the difference between optimal and medically in range.
1: I love that.
0: Who want to be optimal, not average?
1: Exactly. I say that all the time. Okay. And I love that your story didn't begin with, I'm going to become a professional athlete and coach. It started with trying something that challenged you and discovering where it could lead. You had that thrive and that drive within you. I think there's a wonderful message in that for women at any age. We don't necessarily know what our next chapter is going to look like until we're willing to step into it. Ann Lemus, thank you for sharing your At the Helm story. And it's the Women in Wealth Show from Annex Wealth Management. And welcome to Courageous Conversations. I'm your host, Deanne Phillips. We are going to tackle a financial conversation most family knows they need to have, but often avoid. Today, I want to broaden it just a little bit. There's also conversations that I think we need to have with ourselves. I am talking with Ann Lemus, IFBB Pro, bodybuilding coach, integrative and functional nutrition practitioner. And welcome to the Women in Wealth Show. And here's one I think a lot of women have, a courageous conversation they have, but only with themselves. What happens when I look in the mirror, walk into the gym, or simply go about my day and realize my body isn't responding the way it used to? There's perimenopause, menopause, recovery changes, body composition changes, maintaining muscle becomes challenging. And meanwhile, we're surrounded by messages telling us that we should somehow look and perform as though none of this is happening, right? We should look like we're 20 still. Let's talk about what healthy aging can actually look like from your perspective as a coach. What changes as women move through their 40s, 50s, 60s, beyond? What do women sometimes mistakenly write off as, hey, you know what? I'm just getting old.
0: I think the biggest, obviously, hormones, right? As we enter into perimenopause and into menopause, hormones start to decline. And I think sometimes it's kind of like the boil the frog concept. It's happening so slowly that symptoms are coming on slowly. And you do get in this mindset of, oh, it's just, this is just what it feels like to age. And that's not necessarily true, right? I think you're starting to have brain fog and you're more tired. You're having a hard time recovering from the gym. You're sore more often, you know, everything from, you know, sex drive, those kind of things start to change and you just kind of accept it. That's where, as women, we're kind of missing the boat in moving through those years in a really healthy, optimal way.
1: And I think we have to be gentle with ourselves. You didn't coach me as a 60-year-old body as though it were a 25-year-old body. What did you have to think about differently?
0: All of those things, right? So yes, if I'm coaching somebody 20, I can do a lot of HIIT cardio. I can take food low. I don't need to worry about as much recovery. When we're at this phase of life, even if we're optimized, even if we're

0: are doing full hormone replacement therapy. We're fully optimized. Your body is just different. You need more recovery time. You can't do the intense HIIT cardio. You can't take food as low. It usually doesn't work well. You need to optimize sleep and stress management far more than you do when you're young.
1: I love the word you're using, optimize. And I think there's a courageous conversation here about expectations. Instead of asking, how do I get my old body back? Maybe the better question should be, how do I know I'm optimal? What does that really mean? How can I have that conversation with my practitioner or doctor?
0: That's a hard one, because I think the huge piece of the puzzle is finding the right practitioner. And I think a lot of us, I was the same person. I thought, oh, my general practitioner is, you know, I'm going to go to him and be like, why do I feel like this? He's an amazing person. I love him. If something's majorly wrong with me, he's my guy. But he was very clear, this isn't my lane. And I love him for that. He was like, I'm not a hormone doctor. So I took the time, and thank goodness Jamie at Fit Body Fusion helped me find a good hormone specialist, a good practitioner who could explain the difference between in range and optimal. And there is a big difference. So I think for women, it's educating yourself on the right practitioner who knows what they're looking for and understands functional optional ranges as opposed to allopathic medicine and making sure you're not diseased.
1: We all want to be optimal, right, as we age. What do you say to the woman listening who's thinking, I'm 60, I've never really lifted weights. Is it too late for me to start now?
0: Never, never, never too late, especially at 60. I mean, even are you going to put on mass muscle and look like a competitor in within a year? Absolutely not. But are you going to improve your bone density? Absolutely. Are you going to set yourself up for being strong and healthy and not falling and breaking a hip or doing something detrimental to your body? Absolutely. So I think as we age, the goal needs to be different. We need to kind of reframe our aesthetic goals and start thinking about health span, not lifespan, but health span. How do I stay healthy and strong?
1: Yeah. I'm going to go there. The scale is not always our friend, especially as we age with women. I think one of the things that you taught me, Anne, was I put the work in. I've been lifting now for 10 years. I'm 60 years old. I started when I was 50. Now my weight can fluctuate 10, 15, even 20 pounds, and I still feel fit and strong and great. You helped me with that, but that is a body. I know there are a lot of listeners out there thinking, oh, I put on 5 pounds. It feels like it's all a spare tire in the middle. How do I get that positive? And I think you hit the nail on the head. It does take time. This does not happen overnight.
0: No. It does not happen overnight. We also have to be really, really open as women to what I did in my 20s is not necessarily what's going to work for me now. Because I think without the help of a coach or a good practitioner, that's what we do, right? When I was 20, it was like, eat less, exercise more, do more cardio. Everything comes right back off. No, that wasn't working for me at 50. And I very much had to learn I needed to eat different. I needed to shift my macro ratios. I needed to up my protein and up my fats and lower my carbs. And I needed to be gentle. I needed to do a lot of walking. I needed to meditate. I needed to do things to keep my central nervous system happy. And it was a very different approach than I took in my 20s.
1: I love that. So again, the scale is not always our friend. You taught me in this last year. I came back to stage 5 pounds heavier than I've ever been. And I looked best and did best and went pro. And that was an important lesson to me, because before I started lifting, I would think, oh, 5 pounds, if I could just get 5 pounds off, right? How your body is constructed when you're healthy, it's not about the scale. It is a little bit about how you feel, but it really is about recomping your body. And that is something that changes with time. And I think the message here is that aging is inevitable, but how we respond to isn't entirely predetermined.
0: Exactly.
1: We may need to change how we train, how we recover. I think as women also, we're really good at turning to each other and saying, hey, who do you use? How do you do it? Talking to each other, referring to each other, and just saying, help me. I need help. And it's okay to ask for help. Anne Lemus, thank you so much for being on the Women in Wealth show today.
0: You're so welcome. Thanks for having me.
1: It's the Women in Wealth show for Maddox Wealth Management on 92.5 Fox News.
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1: 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Hello, Dr. J.
3: Hey, it's great to be here.
1: Great to have you here. So, Brian, you know, we spend a lot of time talking about the great wealth transfer, as though trillions of dollars are simply going to move from one generation to the next, right? Easy peasy.
3: That's right.
1: But what if a significant portion of that wealth isn't sitting in an investment account? What if it's actually tied up in a business and nobody's figured out who will own that business next? There were actually some really strong numbers that came out that are pretty remarkable in the last week. JP Morgan Chase has roughly 12 million businesses representing about $10 trillion in assets are expected to change hands over the next 10 to 15 years.
3: Oh, wow.
1: That is really remarkable. And Fortune reported this week on a new survey of 1,000 business owners where they said 70% said they're only in the early stages of succession planning and just 8% said they're at an advanced stage. Boy, nothing like waiting till the last minute.
3: Yeah, no kidding. Well, and the problem is you don't know when the last minute is.
1: Exactly.
3: That's why planning early is probably pretty prudent to do. And it's one of the things that we talk to about business owners. They come to us, they're anticipating some liquidity event. Sometimes it's like, you know, if you would have started planning this 5 years ago,
1: right,
3: instead of 5 months before the liquidity event, there's so much more that you can do.
1: And sometimes liquidity is forced. I mean, I've sat with people before where they said, oh, it'll be fine because it just relies on me. The next meeting I had with them was just with the female portion of that who didn't run the business because he had had a stroke.
3: Yeah.
1: I mean, things happen.
3: That's sad. Yeah.
1: And they didn't have key man insurance. So this brings me to an important question. Is your business really an asset if no one can buy it without you at the helm?
3: Well, that is such a good question. It's something that I have asked a number of times working with small business owners where they may be the asset, right?
1: Right.
3: If you think about if it's a very personal service that's being delivered. It's a little different if you're running a factory, right? A manufacturing firm where you've got different assets that can be bought and sold. But if it is all based on you, that requires a lot more planning in terms of how do you transition to a new owner? What is the real value? And the buyer, what are they actually buying? Especially if you decide that you're going to go off into the sunset and enjoy yourself on the beach. It's a good question. It might be generating cash flow, but if it's so personalized that the value is really from you as an individual.
1: Call that goodwill in planning.
3: Yes.
1: Is it based on goodwill?
3: Goodwill is a hard thing to sell.
1: Right. Right. So what we want to see is this kind of softer, it's all about you business being made into a transferable business. So the owner who's 62 says, hey, my retirement plan is the business. I'll sell it when I'm 65. They might be making a pretty significant assumption there.
3: It is. And that's also where it is very helpful. You can talk to professionals who have helped with business valuations. They have helped perhaps bring together the buyers and the sellers, and they can give you a good ballpark estimate as to the value and, you know, what is it worth? Who might buy it? And will you value it in the same way that the buyer does? There's that emotional attachment. You know, you as the seller, you might value it a lot more than what a willing buyer would be willing to pay.
1: That's right. And I've seen several in recent times companies that are one-man operation, let's say, but there are some assets involved. Mm-hmm. There's definitely cash flow involved. It's definitely a creative business. It's kind of, you'll see M&A companies come through or private equity, and they'll say, we're bundling, we'd like to buy it, but you need to stay at the helm for X amount of years. That's something that you need to consider also, that kind of a step-down approach to retirement.
3: Yeah, those types of earnouts are pretty common, which that's what we would sometimes refer to them. They can go by different labels, but if you sell the business, you might not just be able to kind of brush your hands of the business entirely. There might be that agreement where you have to stay on. Maybe you're going to have to earn it out. You're going to have to hit certain revenue targets, some client retention statistics, all these what we sometimes call KPIs, right? These key performance indicators. You might have to hit that over the course of a number of years. So it's not just, perhaps you get a lump sum, but that might not be all of it. More of it might come from that earnout, that tail that you get by staying on and helping transition it to the new buyer.
1: So I've also seen, in fact, someone that's happened to, a woman at the helm of a company that she had built, where part of the buyout was that contractual, you will be for X amount of years. And the first thing they did was create a new board and they ousted her. Ooh. And I asked, how is this? This is your baby you created. She said, hey, you know what? They paid me. Money talks. It works. It's it's really, I am giving up control when I sell. But sometimes that's a tough thing to get your mind around, I would think.
3: It just somewhat similar to somebody who has a home that they lived in their entire life.
1: Right.
3: They sell it and then they drive by and they can't stand the color they painted it or the landscaping that the new buyers did. Right. And when it comes to a business and if you're selling it, if you sold the house, sometimes you got to get out of the kitchen, and that's succession planning. Actually, there was a television show about that, right? I think called Succession, which is kind of fascinating. I didn't actually see the whole thing. I've only seen like clips on social media. From a real world perspective, I have seen that with a number of restaurants. Mom and dad, they've run it for years, and the kids, they just don't want that lifestyle. They don't want to take over the business, and it could apply to any business. It's not just specific to restaurants, but do you have that succession plan in place? If you're anticipating that the kids are going to be taking over, talk to them about it. Find out, do they actually want to do it? Because maybe they want to go on and become a veterinarian, or they want to do something else instead.
1: They've got their own dream.
3: Yeah.
1: I really think we have to start by separating two questions. What do I want my life to look like after the business? And what has to happen to the business to make that possible? And then we can begin understanding the value of the business, possible successors, buyers, how dependent it is on you, what tax and estate planning issues may exist, and most importantly, how much you actually need from the business to fund the life you want. Because that maybe succession planning isn't really about how you leave your business. It's about whether everything you spent decades building can continue to create value after you do. And it's the Women of Wealth show from Mannix Wealth Management on News Talk 1130 WISN. It's the Women of Wealth show from Mannix Wealth Management on 92.5 Fox News. I'm your host, Deanne Phillips, hanging out here with Dr. Brian Jacobson, our chief economic strategist at Mannix Wealth Management. Uh-oh, it's time. Guess what? Dr. J, knock, knock.
3: Who's there?
1: It's your portfolio, and it's got some questions.
3: Well, let's open the door.
1: Let's do indeed, because I'm going to play a little game with you. I'm going to give you some statements about Social Security that women hear all the time, and you tell me true, false, or, you'll love this, technically true, but dangerously incomplete.
3: Oh my gosh, that's probably most of them, right?
1: Yeah, I think you're right. This comes from Nationwide's 2026 Social Security survey and some accompanying research. And considering only 1 in 8 women surveyed can correctly identify the age when they'll receive their full retirement benefit, I think we got some learning to do. Let's go. Social Security is going broke. I should take my money while I can. True, false, or dangerously incomplete?
3: Yeah, that's a dangerously incomplete one right out of the gate. I mean, that trust fund, we've heard a lot about that from the Social Security trustees, where they have talked about how if there aren't any changes, that by the time you get to, say, 2032, I think is the most recent projection, that there might have to be a reduction in benefits to the tune of about 22 cents on the dollar on average. Did they see that? And then the media, they create a headline, Social Security Trust Fund going broke, right? And so then all of a sudden people are like, oh, it's going to zero. Well, nope. Let's do a little fact checking there. It's just about the money that's going in versus mm-hmm. the money that's going out. And what they're projecting that if, and this is a big if there aren't any changes before we get to that date, average reduction would be 22 cents in the dollar.
0: Okay.
3: So not to say that the money is going away, but their policy probably needs to change.
1: Definitely. And we always have to remember, too, that no one has their own separate bucket for Social Security. It's all one big bucket. And that's important because there are scams out there that target older people, say their check is going to disappear from their bucket of money if they don't move their retirement money right now. We have to remember, we have to have a basic understanding of how this works. All right. True or false? My husband is waiting till 70 to claim, so I have to wait, too.
3: And that one is false, but there are some important rules, lots of details about how about receiving that spousal benefit in terms of can you collect on your own record versus the record of your spouse. All sorts of interesting details there. It's really about doing the math, trying to really just work through what is the optimal claiming strategy for your situation. And you can claim on your spouse's record, which is something that a lot of people don't recognize.
1: No, that's a very good one. And so that leads into my next one. True or false? I've been divorced 4 years. My ex's Social Security has nothing to do with me.
3: It's most likely false.
1: Right.
3: It's always like, it depends. That might be a good one.
1: You're bringing out your JD
3: right?
1: Your attorney. Yeah.
3: Exactly. I was looking at a specific situation where a couple, they were living together, but they were never married. And that created some complications for them, to say the least.
1: It does.
3: But if you had been married for the requisite amount of time, right, then you do have a claim to those earnings, to those benefits. So if you were divorced, that is not guaranteed that all of a sudden it severs off the benefits that you might be able to claim. Getting into the details, there are those specific rules around if you had been married for at least 10 years, then you might have some claim.
1: And you know what's interesting about that? We find this all the time. Somebody says, oh, I was married, but then he died. So, and they're not remarried and they're 60. Guess what? They get 100% of their exes, potentially, not even half, because now they're a survivor.
3: Sure.
1: And it doesn't matter how many times that ex was married if they're deceased. So this is why you got to kind of keep up on it. The planner's job is to find you all the benefits that are out there, right?
3: Yeah, it's everything you are legally entitled to receive, and that's the goal.
1: Here's another one. I stayed home with the kids. That's ancient history. It doesn't impact my Social Security now. This caught my attention because does it matter?
3: It can absolutely matter. And actually, I think a lot of people might be in that situation,
1: yes.
3: Especially of certain generation, right? We know that the younger generation, you are seeing more the dual income households.
1: Right.
3: But if you had it, I mean, my parents were in that situation where my mom was a stay-at-home mom. Now, she did work part-time, so she did have some income there that was covered with Social Security. Stay-at-home parents, your retirement benefit is going to also depend upon your spouse's record in those situations.
1: A really important message for Women in Wealth, too. Caregiving may be unpaid work, but it isn't financially consequence-free work.
3: Yeah. Part of that is just the calculation, right? So with Social Security benefits, it's based on your highest 35 years of income. And so if you took time off, decided that you were not going to take that promotion, that you were going to stay home, you made these decisions, it does have effects. But you can also make up for that time, because if it's the highest 35 years, if you took 10 years off, maybe you can fill in that gap with subsequent earnings.
1: One of our biggest takeaways here is not to make a decision on what your neighbor did, right? Mm-hmm. Or if because you think it's time, do the math, look at it before, a couple of years before you're going to claim it. Or don't make a decision based on you hear in the news that Social Security is going broke. Know your numbers, know your options out of that big pool at different ages of claim, what you're going to get. Know how long you have to live in order to make the math work if you claim early or if you wait. These are all really important questions. And you know, we both know, Dr. J, the markets will always have questions. The good news is your financial plan should be ready with many of the answers. Brian, thank you so much for joining us today.
3: Thank you for having me.
1: Dr. Brian Jacobson, Chief Economic Strategist for Annex Wealth Management.
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1: Welcome back to the Women in Wealth Show from Annex Wealth Management. I'm Deanne Phillips. And most people know my guest who's sitting next to me right now, Emily Monty, Mrs. Naples. Welcome back to the Women in Wealth Show.
5: Thank you.
1: Emily, you are a successful restaurateur, entrepreneur, but recently you stepped into an entirely different role on an entirely different stage as Mrs. Naples. Honestly, I love this conversation because it is really about reinvention, right? Finding ourselves in a different light, in a different way. It's about confidence, personal growth, and pursuing new opportunities at every stage, at any stage in life. Emily, welcome back. And what inspired you to enter pageantry?
5: Well, if you would have asked me this question a year and a half ago, I would have thought you were crazy. This has never been in the books for me, never been anything I've done. I am 43 years old, happily married, business owner, busy. But I had a close friend that was telling me that she thought I should run for Mrs. Naples. We're very close friends in the business world. And I said to her, too, you're crazy. I can't do that. That's not for me. So she kept hounding me. She kept on me. So finally, I gave in and I said, fine, I will pursue this. I'll put my name in. So fast forward, and I have been Mrs. Naples. It was really a great eye-opening experience, and I'm going to hopefully take it all the way this weekend.
1: I hope you do, too. And I think a lot of people listening think, wow, pageantry. And we think of young kids, you know, the Miss America kind of thing. But actually, modern pageantry in a lot of forms has dramatically altered and shifted in the past couple decades. What would surprise people about it today, do you think?
5: You know, like everything, there's a lot of outlets out there. There's a lot of different pageants, but finding one that fits you, fits your needs, and fits what you're looking to portray is very important. And I think I just found my fit with this, where I can tie it into being a business owner, being a leader in our community. And with that, I can do good things. You know, I really enjoy helping the youth of the community, young women. I think there's a lot of pressure nowadays with social media. The youth is just the nose in the phone all the time, just judging themselves. So I think there's a lot to be said with instilling confidence and leadership that way.
1: Absolutely. And first off, you do not look anywhere near your age, so I'm going to hit you up for all your beauty secrets later. But that being said, you know, I do think that having younger people look up to women, because it takes such courage and confidence to be able to do something like that. I'm sure there were moments when you thought, oh, what the heck am I doing?
5: Oh, there still are. Every multiple times a day, I'm still thinking, what am I doing? Why am I doing this? I'm trying to find a swimsuit for the pageant, and I'm just, what is happening right now? But I have got to a point in life where sometimes things hit you. You have to go outside your comfort zone and challenge yourself and do things sometimes that you would normally not do. And whether you succeed or not, it still is a new page in your book. And that's definitely it for me right now.
1: I love that. Confidence is such an interesting topic because many people assume confident people are fearless, but often confidence is simply the willingness to move forward and acknowledge, hey, I'm really uncomfortable with this, but that's okay, because when you get to the other side of that, It can be almost like a freeing moment.
5: Yes.
1: How has this experience challenged you personally?
5: I'm really looking forward to see what the weekend brings, because I just think that it's going to be such a new opportunity. You know, I had my first Zoom call with all the other contestants. And again, I can tell that they've done this their whole life. I was just kind of like the fly on the wall in my mind thinking, again, what am I doing? What's going on here? But, you know, honestly, a challenge for me is I've always been a pretty private person.
1: Yeah.
5: So, you know, for this, I, for instance, did a, you know, a little reel, because nowadays you have to be out there on social media, which is very tough for me. So I just did it for my, you know, my very small little following, and this thing just exploded. And I'm not used to that. And then, you know, again, the bear of social media nowadays, then you have the people that are bringing you down, that are making the negative comments. So I think, you know, in the world today, you just have to know who you are, know what you stand for, do what makes you happy, and just go with it.
1: Is there a cultural difference? What are you experiencing in the culture within the competitors who are a little bit older like yourself?
5: I don't know them personally yet, just over text messages and then the one Zoom call. But everyone seems very friendly, very supportive. A lot do have young children, families. So it looks to me like everyone is in the same boat, if you want to say, where, you know, everyone is just looking on their own terms to use this as a tool to do better. So it's exciting.
1: It is very exciting. And I think that many women postpone their dreams because they've been told, and they end up buying into, hey, I'm too old for this. I'm too busy. I'm too established. It's too late. All of that negative talk, but you've changed that around. And I think it's very freeing, again, to come to the other side of that. What message do you hope women receive from watching someone like yourself pursue a goal later in life?
5: You just have to do it. You have to challenge yourself. So in this position, it's not about having the crown on your head or the sash on your chest, where that's all well and great. I always tell myself the real work happens, and what really matters happens when you're not wearing the crown.
1: Oh, for sure. Thank you for everything you're doing, for confidence and taking a step forward, trying something new as a leader in the Naples community, and best of luck to you. Perhaps one of the greatest forms of confidence is really giving yourself permission to try that something new. Growth, reinvention, possibility, they do not end at a certain age. Emily, thank you so much for joining us today.
5: Thank you.
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8: More diplomacy. I'm Paul Stevens, Fox News. President Trump gearing up to host a state dinner for his Chinese counterpart next week. Fox's Peter Ducey, details on that and more from the White House.
9: For the Xi sit-down, the president attends the United Nations General Assembly and plans to huddle with Gulf leaders at a critical moment in the Iran war. Asked to preview his remarks to the UN, the president is reflecting on last year's visit. Hoping to control coverage, President Trump posted today, effective immediately, I am banning fake news CNN, MS Now, and Politico from the White House as a result of their constant reporting fake news.
10: It's really just cumulative stories over the last 2 years, you get sick of it.
9: For decades, CNN, like Fox, has been part of a rotating five-network TV pool, with crews traveling with the president all around the world.
8: And again, Fox's Peter Doocy, this coming after the president tried to bar reporters with the AP from the Oval Office and other press events following an April 2025 lawsuit. Federal judge ruling that the president's actions were unconstitutional. The Trump administration is trying to appeal that. The president announcing also all 50 states have signed on to take part in a new drug pricing model for the U.S.
11: President Trump says the program will give most favored nation pricing to some drugs, promising deep discounts.
10: Economic advisors estimate that the most favored nation's deals that we're extending to states today will save Medicaid over $64 billion.
11: His administration has struck pricing agreements with more than two dozen drug makers. During the announcement in the Oval Office, he told reporters, quote, this one thing alone should win us the midterms. It comes as recent polling shows that affordability is at the top of many voters' concerns ahead of the November elections. Tanya J. Powers, Fox News.
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13: Temperatures being 30 degrees above average.
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1: 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I talk about that all the time. Even with people who come in and they want to sell their stuff on eBay, I go, you're eating 7 to 10% just on the fees alone, and we pay you better than 90, you know, we pay you 95, 96, 97, up to 99% of the gold value, even when it comes to gold buffalo. So there's no reason to pay 5 or 10%, and you're not going to get paid out until the customer on the other end is satisfied, and they claim that there's no issues with the packaging, items missing, there's switcheroos that happen all the time. So, do not always think that by doing it yourself, now some things you may be able to make a few extra bucks doing that, but that is what we are here, and that is why we have several hundred five-star Google reviews. We treat you like royalty when you walk through our doors when it comes to your items. We do not lowball offer by any stretch of the imagination. We're very straightforward, and you'll almost always deal with me. You know, my name is Scott. I am the owner, and that is kind of another reason why we can always, you know, have a little bit more wiggle room, pay a little bit more, because we keep the overhead down a little bit by having me as the owner, and I stay on top of things, right? For instance, a lady came in yesterday, and I paid her $20 over the silver spot price because she had what are known as silver Libertads. It's just a 1 ounce silver coin that no other dealership, for the most part, is going to pay a large premium on that. They're just going to give you whatever they're paying for 1 ounce. She also had an item known as the Norfed. Norfed is a fascinating product. They make gold and silver, and they actually made a Marco Island coin, which is pretty darn valuable. It's $400 or $500 just for the silver variety. But you can research them. We're not going to get into the whole background of them, but they got in a lot of trouble with the Federal Reserve because they thought that they were trying to make a competing currency with, like, the Silver Eagle, which is what the silver, you know, product the U.S. Mint puts out. But they're, yeah, you know, they put out quite a bit of silver, and it commands quite a premium. So it always does pay to bring it to somebody who not only knows and can identify it, but will be, you know, in good faith effort, actually pay you for that as well. The other brands that come to mind when it comes to the price, well over the silver price, Geiger's a good one. They're from Germany. They almost always command silver premiums, substantial ones, you know, sometimes even double. You'll see a 1 gram bar, which typically is worth, you know, what, $3, something like that. $2. Those will sell for $12 or $15. So, and that's just for 1 gram, where typically 1 gram is only $2. There's 31.1 gram in 1 troy ounce. So, always good to know these little things that we, you know, discuss on here week in and week out. So, I do appreciate everyone who is listening to us on this early, early morning. But that is the only way we can get the word out there that there's a place in town that specializes in buying, selling, and trading. We'll do it all. And we are not simply just gold and silver coins and bullion. No, we do Probably 50% of our business, I would say, would be jewelry. It doesn't matter if it's broken. It doesn't matter if it's high-end estate jewelry that belongs in the Sultan of Brunei's palace. It makes absolutely no difference to us. We're always going to make our margin, where sometimes it's as low as on jewelry, 5 or 6%. That's kind of even pretty standard on the high-end Rolexes as well. And then we're happy, and then we move along. The object of the game is to realize as much equity as the term, business term. But in the end of the day, when it's talking man-to-man, a man-to-woman over a cup of coffee, it's who's putting more money in my pocket, right? That's what realizing equity is. And everyone can say, oh, we pay the most. And I don't even like coming on here and say we pay the most. We do the best we can to pay the most. You know, we have people that bring it to 8 different places, and then they come in and say, yeah, you did pay the most. Maybe sometimes there's a jewelry store, who knows, that has a specific buyer for a specific piece. But for the most part, when you bring jewelry to jewelry stores, they might pay you as much as we do, but in store credit, right? So they say, okay, we'll give you $5,000 for that, but you're buying that $8,000 ring that we're profiting $3,000 off of. So just kind of keep your eye out for that. And we pay you right there on the spot. We don't put it in a showcase and say, here, take it in on consignment. We'll pay you in 6 months when the terms come up. Even if you put it through a regular auction, a lot of times you have to ship it off. Even if it isn't on your dime, things do get misplaced, things do get lost. These are things that just absolutely cannot happen when you deal with a brick-and-mortar shop right here in Naples, Florida. Now, where are we located? Great question. First and foremost, we're on the internet, parkshorecoin.com. Malkeley Road, exit 111, Interstate 75. We are in the Strand development. Now, we are next to that Fifth Third Bank. We are just east of that Publix mall on the subway side of it. Say hi to Colin if you are ever in Subway. A wonderful man, always a great sandwich artist if you are so hungry. But you cannot go wrong with the pub sub as well, which is just 2 doors down. And then you look across the street, you'll see a beautiful 2-story white building. Now, we don't have a ton of signage as per, that's just what we were allowed. Very picky around here. But if you are on the back side of our building, when you're exiting Interstate 75 and crossing Immokalee Road, we do have a very large lighted sign. It says Park Shore Coin and Jewelry. So we're tucked in back there. You will want to take the elevators up. Now, we are open today, Saturday. That's right. We are here for the people on Saturday, mostly for the working people, because the retirees, they can mosey on in here anytime from 10 o'clock to 4 o'clock Monday to Thursday, 10 o'clock to 3 o'clock on Friday. And today, I take it easy. You can give me some grief, but I do show up from 11 o'clock to 2 o'clock. But for the most part, I'm usually here for 2:33 because it does get quite busy on a Saturday. I understand a lot of times the only day people can come in and buy some stuff, or if they're looking to sell their grandpa's jewelry. Class rings are now going through the roof. Those class rings nobody wears, nobody wants. You can't give them away. Silver flatware, we're buying that left and right. A lot of places stop taking it. Even the antique cupboard, which is like one of the bigger online dealers, they don't even really buy too much of it from the public anymore either, because they just got too much of it. It isn't selling. People aren't spending $3,000, $4,000, $5,000 on forks and spoons. Again, silver has gone up to $10. Where we opened Park Shore Coin in 2020, it's now up to about $66 and some change. Closed right around $66.30, right around there was the last time I looked. And gold, again, held strong, closing at about $4,380, right around there. And that comes up, a federal interest rate hike, which typically means silver price goes down, because you get a higher interest rate on your dollar putting it in bonds, things of that nature, checking account CDs. But like I say, a lot of times these prices have been fixed in for weeks and months even. So they're just playing a whole different game when it does pertain to that spot price. What's the spot price? Well, that is the jumping off point. It's almost like a stock, right? So you can go to parkshorecoin.com. We have a very updated spot price that we use all day long and twice on Tuesday. And that will tell you, you know, the general idea of what an ounce of gold is. And then we kind of either sell it. That's what it's right now. It's still a buyer's market. So when you come in this weekend and you want a 1 ounce of gold, we're selling it at a 0.5% over the spot price. These are prices that are just wholesale prices. You will never be able to find prices like this on any online dealer. And usually not even most coin and jewelry or coin shops will sell it for that price. Primarily, one is a lot of times they're old timers. It's guys who have been in the business for 30, 40, 50 years, and they just want to hold on to their gold. They don't need the cash. They'd much rather have the gold because they know over the next 5 years it's probably going to be going up. That is the forecast by not only banks and a lot of, you know, financial gurus and things of that nature. So they say, hey, you know, unless we can replace it for the same price as what we're selling it to, there's no reason to. And how we operate is when we buy it from over the counter. Now, for instance, on a Gold Buffalo, I said I would pay 99% of the spot price, which would equate to going into this weekend, $4,000, about $340, somewhere right around there. And then that one I would sell for 2.5% over the spot price, just shy of that, about $4,500. But a Gold Maple Leaf, you get right at the spot price. Those are $4,380. Gold Cougarans, Britannias, Kangaroos if we had them in stock, which we don't right now. Now, obviously, we do have the Perth Mint who makes the Kangaroos. They also make 1 ounce sovereign minted gold bars. We have a handful of those as well. And those as well sell for the spot price, right? And then we'll buy those over the weekend. We have to buy those at about 3 to 5% back of the spot price, depending on the conditioning and all that. Now, if it's the PAMP brand, the brand that Costco sold, we can, you know, for sure do 3% back of spot price. So, you know, that's about $120 on a $4,400 item. We work on very tight margin. And it doesn't matter if you're selling one or you're selling 100 of them. We treat you the exact same way. Sometimes people think because they're selling 40 of them that they should get a better price. But I have news for you. There's not a whole lot of people that are going to fork over a $160,000 check or wire you that type of money within minutes with no problems whatsoever under tight security in a beautiful building on Immokalee Road. You will feel like you're just at home. It's very nondescript. You'd have no idea what type of operation we're really running here when it pertains to these metals, because they have gotten extremely expensive. I mean, just a 10-ounce bar now, we pay $610 if you brought those in over the weekend. And I will sell those for 25 cents under spot price this weekend. So if you're in the market for a 10-ounce silver bar, we'll get you that for 10 cents under, pardon me, we'll get you that for $660. You want a 100-ounce bar? We can get you that also under spot price, about 25 cents under spot price, which will be $6,600. They also make kilo bars. Those are 32.15. They make 5-ounce bars, and then they make 1-ounce bars. The 1-ounce bars, those sell for, we just round up whatever the spot price is. So this weekend, it would round up to $67 per ounce. And there's no tax, thanks to Governor DeSantis. He has waived all the taxes on all the bullion. The only exception is the jewelry. And you will save. Now, we don't at the time really display a ton of jewelry. I don't feel like really staffing. I only, you know, it's just, we want to keep the overhead low down here. But if you are looking for a rope chain, you're looking for a men's wedding band, you're looking for, you know, an engagement ring, you will save a tremendous amount of money by buying it from us, because you'll just get it for the wholesale price plus the 7% sales tax, which I think it might have even dropped to 6%. I'll have to double check, but you know, you will save, where now the jewelry stores, they're paying 20% probably over the counter to buy it from other jewelry, you know, wholesalers. You know, the people that jewelry source purchase from, they don't just sell it to them at the gold price, because otherwise nobody would make any money. But now with the gold being so high, it's just very, very hard for them to sell like these pieces at $150 a gram, $125 a gram for 14 carat. And 14 carat, just to give you an example, 14 carat gold, it's 58.5% pure gold. So what you would do is you take the calculator and you'd go, okay, $4,380 is what the spot price is right now, 0.585 of that. It's approximately probably about $2,560, right around there. But you have to divide that into grams, which is 31.1. So it'll give you about 82.25, maybe 82.3. It's early. I haven't had my coffee this morning, but that's 14 karat gold. That's what the actual gold content is of actually 1 gram. But if you just, you know, you don't really know your numbers, and this happens once or twice a week, a customer will come in and then they'll say, well, what are you talking about? You're only paying $82. I just saw gold's at $43.80, and that makes gold well over $140 per gram, probably closer to $141 a gram, right around there. And she's absolutely right, but that means it's 24 karat gold. It's pure gold. And the only pure gold we have, which we do have quite a bit, they typically come in 1 gram bars, 2.5 gram bars, 5 gram bars, and 10 gram bars, and of course 1 ounce bars. But when it pertains to fractional, smaller denomination, you're just trying to get your feet wet, trying to get into gold, that is usually the lowest denomination you are going to find is 1 gram, and that is $140 per gram. So that's how that goes, and then there'll be a little bit of a premium on that, so you'll pay about $150 or so for 1 gram of gold. That's why I always say, if you can, try to just hold on to, you know, either buy a half ounce or an ounce. But it's, you know, you pay, you get what you can, what you can afford, and it's always good to tuck away. And we'll always even pay closer to the spot price for that fractional gold, too. That never used to be the case. 5 years ago, fractional gold was very hard to sell, very hard to get rid of. But now, for instance, 1/10 ounce gold coins, which are, you know, put out by sovereign minted banks, we pay very well, 97, 96, 95 at the very worst. So you'll get 95 to 90% of all the meat on the bone, 99% of the gold bullion now we're talking about. Jewelry's a little bit different ball game. A, because it takes longer to sell. B, we have to hold it by state law for 31 days. C, it can be marked 58.5%, and we can run it through our testing machines, but a lot of times it's only 54 or 55%. That's very, very, very pertinent when it comes to gold jewelry for sure, or sterling silver jewelry for sure. Almost all of our assays, and a good friend of ours who is a refiner, a big refiner, mind you, they're doing thousands of ounces a day melting this stuff. They say usually jewelry, especially the Mexico jewelry, comes back at 85% pure. Yes, they put a 92.5% stamp on there, but that's usually not the actual content. So that is the reason why you don't get 95% of the gold weight. And then refiners, of course, they don't pay us 100% of the gold weight. Only reason, or the time we get 100% of the gold weight or a little bit over, is when we sell it to a customer, and that takes a lot of time and energy in preparing it and putting staff over there to do it. And so it's very important for us to stay liquid here, because we do need to buy large collections from customers who walk in. That's what we specialize in. We're here for when it's time to back up that Brinks truck and it's time to sell, you know, grandpa's coin collection, or, you know, the kids are going off to college and you need the extra cash or whatever the case may be. And you've been holding on to these things and now they just take up space. And, you know, especially with that silver flatware, you know, those big brown hutches. Nowadays, where silver is where they is, typically a 12 place setting. Now, it doesn't matter the brand, believe it or not, but they're anywhere from $3,000 to $4,000, depending on how many serving pieces you have. You will get a little bit more sometimes if you have Tiffany, but the last time we tried getting a few extra bucks on a Tiffany set, it sold for the silver value. It was a 96 ounce set. The silver price was at $60, and the person paid whatever that was. And by the way, the 96 ounces, they multiplied that first times 0.925, because that's the actual silver value there. So there's closer to 88 ounces of silver, and then they multiplied that times the spot price, which was 66, and that was their high bid, and that's what it was. It's a buyer's market right now. And we have a beautiful ladies Rolex watch just back from service. It's a Presidential. You can't go wrong with that for $8,000 plus sales tax. That one has been serviced, and it does come with, you know, if anything stops running or stops working within reason and you never have to buy any parts for it, we'll always service it for you for free for the first year. Just as far as simple, you know, things, if it needs a new part or something of that nature, of course, we can't do that for free. But we do stand by our Rolexes. We do stand by our watches. And so that's always a good thing. And we'll always give you a fair bid on that without question. This week's special, besides that, we just went over them, the silver and the gold. Pretty much everything is still at that spot price, but we're here looking to buy. We love buying. If you bring in your old Constitutional, 90% silver, that's the 1964 and older. You have the Kennedy half dollar, you have the Washington quarter, you have the Mercury dime, you have the Barber dime. You have the Standing Liberty Quarter. You have the Seated Half. You have the Trade Dollar. Well, we'll talk about the Trade Dollar and the Morgan Dollar in the next part. But we'll give you $38. That's right. You'll get $38 for $1. So that's four quarters. You bring me 10 dimes or four quarters or two half dollars from 1964 and older, you're going to get $38 cold hard cash. So don't go spending it off in the vending machine for a Tahitian treat like oh so many people do, because I know people that own vending machines and they bring all of it in here because we pay very well and they know they'll always be treated fairly, but they can't believe how often that they see, even the laundromat, how often they see, you know, people putting in a silver quarter, where a silver quarter is worth $9.50 for a 25-cent piece. Now, the Morgan dollars, those are made up until 1921. They have about $50 worth in silver. So all of our, like, common dates, if they're not, like, in awesome condition and they're just a regular Morgan dollar, we'll sell them for $50 to the public. Now, if they have a special mint mark or a special year, or if they're in uncirculated condition, they go up from there. But if you're just looking to put some silver away and you want some history behind it, you can't go wrong with 1800s and early 1900s American silver dollars. It's truly remarkable. These things were $5 or $7 when we opened shop about 6 years ago, and now they're up to, you know, $50 plus. Some are worth tens of thousands of dollars if they're rare dates and high grades, etc. etc. So there's a lot of nuance, and that is why it is so important to have somebody that you do trust and who will treat you honestly with integrity. And that is the only guarantee that I can give to you. I never take shots. I don't try to double my money. I don't try to make even 30 or 40% on my money. We try to have large volume. We want your friends to tell their friends that, hey, you know, Scott and Todd or whoever's up here working at Park Shore Coin, they'll treat you fair. They'll do you the right way. They'll show you exactly, and 99% of the time, we have the exact item on our show floor for sale. So if you're saying, oh, you know, no, I want $4,400 for that Gold Eagle. Well, Johnny come lately, you can have mine for $4,400. I have three of them out there for sale right now, $20 over spot price. You can have it. $4,400. How can I pay you $4,400, especially when gold can go down $100 easily in one day? Happened several times in the last year, and it also has gone up $100 a day and $50. But we can't rely on it going up. You know, you cannot operate a business relying on it to go up. We are here to turn it and burn it so we can stay liquid, so then we can buy your collections and pay the most as humanly possible, and to be able to liquidate you without having to do terms. It's not like we're going to say, all right, here's a check for 10 grand, here's another check for 20, hold it for 2 weeks, here's another check, hold it for 3 weeks. No, we're going to pay you in cash up to $10,000 if you want. If you don't want cash, we'll write you a check that you can march right on over to the bank, and it is live without a question. Now, if you do bring us in a monster box of like Gold Eagles that are now worth about $2.2 million, I would say just give us a day. We need a day to be able to get things together, check all the coins, make sure everything's good, because I don't just keep that type of money in a live ready account. All right, there's a lot of identity theft out there. We have to be very careful here, so we do have to, you know, transfer money between

0: So, you know, you just have to work with us on those very large ones. But again, this is the reality of it. The United States Mint puts out a product called the Monster Box that contains 500 gold eagles, and they're down here. So a lot of times people like to sell them one tube at a time, which contain 20 coins. And then, of course, the silver ones are the exact same thing, but they're just a little bit. Now, we'll still buy those at $2. That's the highest we're paying as far as sovereign minted. Again, I said earlier, we're paying $20 over spot for Mexico Libertads. But silver eagles, I think $2 back a spot is plenty fair. We sell them for $1 or $2 over spot. And that's just the name of the game, you know, at a $66 price. And the whole thing that really changed it was early January when silver went from $66 to $121 back to $72, all within about a 72-hour period. So, yes, it has gotten less volatile, but it's still going up 50 cents, a dollar. Like just yesterday, it was well over a dollar. It went up, you know. So the same way, it can go the opposite direction. It can go down a dollar or two. So we really do have to protect against that. And the wholesale bidders who we used to rely on, these big warehouses that buy bullion for a living, and then they, you know, help those county coin shows, all those different vendors, all those huge websites, all those sovereign wealth funds, they sell to them. So they will buy infinite from us, but they do dictate what the prices are. They set it, you know. And they have a buy price and a sell price, and it's as little as a half of a percent, sometimes 0.2%, 0.25%. That's their margin. That's their spread. Well, what does that mean? They could have a coin that they would sell to me for $100, and then they would have a coin they would buy from me for $99.25. All right, that's a 0.75 spread. So even $99.75 would be a price they would buy it from me for and sell it to me for a dollar. We work on very tight margins, and that's why you get the most meat on the bone when it comes to bullion. It's a great way to invest, and if you do find honest good dealers, you aren't going to pay large fees, transaction fees. Even 10-15% is excessive, in my opinion. When it comes to jewelry, it's very fair. If a jeweler's gonna, such as us, we're gonna pay you, you know, 8-15% back of the gold value, that's extremely fair. Most places, my guesstimation, you're gonna get 50-70% of the spot price. But again, sometimes you gotta just go and find out yourself. But nonetheless, I'll be here till 2 o'clock. Ian's waving me down, saying the first half of the show has gone over. We will be right back after these messages. Again, my name is Scott. Park Shore Coin Jewelry and Auctions is the business. Park Shore Coin Gold and Collectibles, right off of Mockley Road and Interstate 75. As I mentioned, state licensed auctioneer. It's just there for one little extra of you know, credibility and knowledge in case we do have to auction an item, and just for the learning experience on my end, you know, how to, you know, go about doing things and meeting connections and meeting auction houses so we can figure out quickly what items are worth if maybe I don't necessarily know off the top of my head. Be right back after these messages.
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1: All right, welcome back, and thanks for joining us for the second half of today's show. Of course, we like to always date it because from time to time we do a day off and repeats, and with such volatile silver markets, if I'm talking about $66 and 13 cent closing spot price, and this thing gets replayed in 3 years, and I'm saying, come on in, spot price, all of our 10-ounce silver, 100-ounce silver, you're going to be banging down the doors, and I'm going to be dead broke not knowing what's going on. So, of course, everything is subject to change if you do hear me in the future, but that's the only downside of having a live show like we do, talking about live prices, live market prices, live spot prices. But again, another strong week for silver. A lot of people thought the roof was going to be falling in when it went down into the early 50s. And I always have to remind people, when Park Shore Coin Jewelry and Auctions opened their doors in 2020, silver was about $15 an ounce. When I started buying privately up north and doing just like, some of the hotel stuff, and I just was kind of learning about collecting myself and buying silver and gold with a few pennies that I had scrounged away, we had $10 silver, okay? And as a matter of fact, even longer than that, when I was in college and was working full-time, worked both days on the weekend at the pawn shop, I had no fun, as everyone else did at those universities, but what I can do is say it's paying off now because I have a job that I absolutely love. So while everyone is out there having fun, hooking up, meeting the beautiful ladies, having cocktails, and I was just sitting there reading and looking at the internet and God knows what, not a whole lot, figuring out ways to start businesses. Well, this is one thing I would notice when I was at the pawn shop. We would sell 14 karat necklaces, this is what we would sell them for. It was a good deal, too, $10 a gram. Now, we will buy it from you for $65 a gram, fast forward to 2026. That's how much that has gone up, and that's why it's almost advantageous. We have started reselling now jewelry to the public. I haven't really put out the displays as much, but if you are looking to purchase jewelry, not only are we a great place for you to sell it, you'll always recoup a big chunk of it, but jewelry stores are becoming very expensive, and when it comes to items like jewelry coins, there's an old saying that I think I even made up long, long time ago. I was talking to someone, I go, why buy used when new will do? And that's the reality of it. Use will do, I believe, was the term I used. And then they actually put that into the pawn shop's commercials. Yeah. So, it's the truth. Why buy new when used will do? That absolutely checks out when it comes to jewelry, when it comes to coins. Because coins, they've been through pockets left and right. Bullion is no different. But yes, that is what happened. We had a nice jump of silver, $1 yesterday. Platinum went up $28 yesterday. And palladium, we don't talk a whole lot about that in here. I have a little bit in stock, but it's usually in the quarter ounce, tenth ounce, and half ounce form. And a lot of the ones that we got in, they came in the Canadian proof sets. And I didn't have the COAs. They got lost in the hurricane. I lost quite a bit in that hurricane. The coins were able to make it, but a lot of the paperwork and things like that, 7 foot of water in the home will do that to you. But the problem is they don't stamp it, and the Sigma verifiers that we have, they kind of test the same as the platinum. So I got to bring those over to an X-ray machine. I just haven't had time, but it is something to keep your eye on. It's still down to 1,283. The first time I ever bought a 1 ounce gold, a 1 ounce palladium, I kid you not, it was at $3,000. And by the time I got it, and I purchased it wholesale as well, I bought an American Eagle, whichever one the U.S. Mint puts out. I didn't have the Russian Ballerina. That's a very popular one. Those are like the two main ones. But by the time it reached my door, and our wholesalers are pretty darn good, it was down to $1,800. I dropped $1,200 on the first time I ever had. I just wanted to have one out there for sale. But it's just not the most popular thing. Gold and silver are the meat and potatoes of really most people's stack. But do keep your eye on platinum. It has been much, much higher in the past. There are a lot of bulls on it who think it long-term it has a lot of play. in industrial uses, automotive uses, as we get into new technologies. But, you know, silver, we talk about ad nauseum, and that's a big reason why we saw such a huge silver demand over the last couple of years. I don't think it's as much as tied to the inflationary dollar as gold is. But it's still going to go up as inflation is more. Everything goes up in price. So look at, you know, gas, groceries, clothing, really, you name it. It's gone up. But luckily, if you had a little bit of silver and a little bit of gold, and of course, you know, the stock market's up there high too, but there's a lot of inflationary dollars, you know, tied in with that as well. So who knows? We don't get into all the, you know, those types of things. We don't get into the minutia on it. We just talk about what's here, what's now, what Park Shore Coin has, how we can benefit the general public. We're located off Interstate 75 on the Mockley Road, so we're perfect for many. We have customers that honestly come down from Lake Placid. All it took was me to have them come one time and pay them very well and treat them the right way. And they go, Scott, you realize we passed about 15 coin and jewelry buy operations on the way to see you. And I said, I believe it. You know, there and more are coming about. It's becoming very popular since silver and gold is becoming very popular as the price has gone up. But that doesn't necessarily mean the people are, you know, easy to deal business with. They are always looking out for the customer's best interest, which is 100% how I built this business from day one, is always do right by the customer, because word of mouth builds off that. And if you can't trust your silver and gold dealer, you're in deep, deep trouble. And I cannot tell you, we see tears in here quite a bit. Todd can attest to it. It happens on a weekly basis. People are absolutely floored due to their expectations being incredibly exceeded, right? Sometimes they come in not even knowing they have gold coins. A lot of times, you know, it was inherited. A lot of times, you know, their husband or their wife passed away, or their brother or their sister passed away, and they don't even know if they have anything. And so that's, you know, my first job is to explain to customers exactly what they have, and then I tell them exactly what we buy them for, and I show them over at our counters. A lot of times we have them for sale, you know, and it makes it much, much easier that way to do business. But yeah, like I was saying, if you are looking to buy some jewelry like rope chains, Figaro chains, even like some rings, you are going to save a tremendous amount of money than if you do buy retail. Retail's in a very tough spot right now with jewelry due to the high prices. We luckily can buy things back at spot price, so we can sell things, you know, right there at the spot price, maybe a little bit higher for some things. And then, of course, there's the sales tax. The only thing that we do not do is accept credit cards. I don't really see that changing in the future, because it's one thing that really helps us keep our prices very competitive, and there's chargebacks and things of that nature that we really don't want to deal with. But we do take Zelle, we do take Venmo. I'm sure we can get Apple Pay set up, bank wire, ACH, card, you know, hard cash, and trading. A lot of people will come in, bring their broken chain, and just trade it out for another one and pay a few bucks. You know, a lot of times it's just too expensive to get things fixed, but you'll come in, you'll see we don't really have it all set out. You'll have to ask me, Scott, what do you got for, you know, rings or ropes, and we'll pull them out for you. But it's just not something. We're waiting for our jewelry steam cleaner, to be honest, to get here. The first one we got came and was absolutely got destroyed in the shipping. So we're not going to put things out unless it has the Park Shore Coin way, which is A+. We do every little detail. We want it to be the right way. So once you get that jewelry through the ultrasonic and through the steamer, there is absolutely no distinguishing whether it's been brand new, shipped over from a wholesaler, let's say like in India. A lot of it comes from Thailand, of course, Italy, Singapore, or if it was, you know, on John's necklace, who, you know, traded it in 2 months ago at Park Shore Coin. I don't know how any jewelry store can operate without at least charging double the gold price for the most part. Now, I've heard that sometimes it's 20 or 30% over the gold price, but I think that would be a little bit harder to find, to be honest. It's because they just have so much overhead, and again, their costs are so high. Buying it new, you can't. When you're buying it new, you're paying, you know, the actual gold price plus 10-20% for sure. That's just how it happens. So no, absolutely, we have prices here. We sell it to our customer for what's known as the wholesale bid. The wholesalers, the big bullion houses, and even refiners to a lesser extent, they set the prices, right? They have a buy and a sell sheet. So for instance, they say, Scott, we will spot price closed yesterday at $4,379 for a Gold Eagle. They say, Scott, you bring us a Gold Eagle, we'll give you $4,379. Now, sometimes they take a couple days to pay, and then they say, Scott, if you want to buy some Gold Eagles from you, we'll sell them to you for $4,400. About a half of a percent over the spot price right now, like I've been saying for weeks, it's a buyer's market. If you are looking to buy, you are paying spot price, even a little bit below the spot price when it pertains to silver, for sure. But again, they have a buy and a sell rate, and it's just that easy. It changes minute by minute, second by second. And so whatever they have and whatever they will, how I do it is whatever they will buy it from me for, I will sell it to my customer for that as well. Maybe sometimes a tinge higher, and by a tinge I mean a quarter of a point, even a 0.1% of 1%, things of that nature. But no, that's our option. We either sell it to wholesale dealers, like wholesale dealers and refineries. It's nice because they will buy unlimited. I talked about it earlier in the show. There's a product put out by the U.S. Treasury that's called the Monster Box. It contains 500 ounces. They make them in silver and they make them in gold. Maple Leafs, same thing. They're sovereign minted silver. They're made by governments. They actually have government-issued legal tender. Problem is with the Gold Eagle, and as I mentioned, there's $50 face value on those Gold Eagles. And that's crazy if you, we'll talk about in a few seconds, if you pass these along to a widow who really has no idea what they are, because they also make $1 gold coins that look like gold that are only worth a dollar. So you can easily be fooled if you bring it to the wrong person, bring it to one of those hotel fly-by-the-night places. But yes, they make tubes, we have 25 tubes, 20 coins to a tube, Silver Eagles. Now, we usually keep one Silver Eagle Monster Box in stock. The only one I have in stock right now is a 2026, and those ones are kind of harder to find. So there's a little bit larger premium on those. But if you just wanted to order one, we could probably put one together of just, tubes that we have. But if you wanted it sealed with the strap on it and all that stuff, now I prefer to remove the strap. So obviously, I will always remove the strap if I'm buying it from the public. But if I'm buying it from the U.S. Treasury, we do like to keep it on there. And they are worth, they're only worth 10 cents, 25 cents a coin more. But yeah, we're buying from the public. We're going through those coins and make sure they're real before we pass them along. But, people like just keeping them sealed and keeping them in there. But imagine 500 coins at $4,350. You're talking about a $2.2 million product. They will buy that happily with a smile on their face, and they do not reduce their price. If their bid is spot price or spot price minus, a half a percent, that's what you're going to get, whether you sell one or whether you sell 500. And that's what's kind of nice about this industry. You can come in and sell me one Mercury dime, I'll give you $4. Or you can come in and you can sell 1,000 Mercury dimes, and I'll give you $4 as well. That's the reality of it. That's the nature of it. So sometimes customers come in and then, they'll pull out one coin. Okay, I have a Silver Eagle. How much will you give it to me? Well, this morning I'd give you $65, right? And I'll sell them for $68, $1 back of spot price. And then all of a sudden they pull out $400 and they go, well, can we get a little bit better deal? I go, no. I mean, that's just kind of where it is. Now, if you have an absorbent amount, sure. Maybe there's an extra, 20 cents, 30 cents. I always want you to be happy. But no, again, we work on well under 2% profit margin when it comes to purchasing from the public on gold. On some silver, we'll pay, like I said a few shows ago, there was a time when silver was $27 a couple years ago, and we were paying $17 over the spot price specifically for Silver Eagles. Those were the ones that were in very high demand. Those are the legal tender by the United States of America. Again, those only say $1. So you pass those off to your children or your widow or whomever, brother, and you say to them, listen, these are $1 coins. These gold coins are $50 coins. This is a $20 St. Gaudens coins. Do not get paid out $20 from them. I don't care how much your neighbor loves you and they say, oh, I'd love to buy your collection. Oh, yeah, that $20 St. Gaudens coin, I'll give you $300 for that $20 piece. Sounds pretty enticing if you have no idea what anything is. You bring that same coin into Park Shore Coin, you're getting close to $4,000 for it. That's the $20 St. Gaudens. Those contain 0.96 ounces. They made them all the way up until 1933 when, of course, gold became illegal to own. You could not have it. Under the guise of they needed it for the war chest. They needed the money for the war chest. People then turned it in. Kind of like that cash for clunkers. If you kind of do your due diligence on what happened with that, they demolished a lot of really nice cars fuel-efficient cars, things that would be unaffected by an EMP. They were much cheaper to fix, but they ran a very big campaign, and it was very successful from the standpoint of the government who ran that program to get a lot of cars off the street. And then, you know, you got a deductible to, you know, get into the new style cars. If I was ever any, I don't know how they get away with this stuff, but they, you know, they say one thing and it has a whole different purpose on another. But that's, you know, that's why we get in here and talk about it. You got to be talking about these things. You know, there are powers that be that control things that don't always, you know, go in line with your best interests when it comes to, you know, health sometimes, financial well-being sometimes, things of that nature. That's, you know, that's the truth. You know, you really have to know what's going on out there. And again, it was illegal to own that gold. You were able to keep a few ounces, right, to hold on to. And then just as soon as they made it illegal, they reevaluated it. So then it was worth even more. Because, you know, worldwide and things of that nature, and there's still some trading that went on. But, yeah, you know, it's a very scary thing for me, too. I mean, this is my livelihood. If that happens, you know, I'll be in deep, deep trouble. There won't be anything that I can do about it. I would be the first one, you know, that they come after would be the shops. They say, you know, no more transacting in it. Banks are already becoming very, very strict. They're dropping a lot of businesses such as mine, which makes very little sense to me because they're very steady. There's no risk. They never give us loans for the most part because just the nature of the business. They just always assume that, you know, well, what if silver goes down and all of a sudden you bought all this silver? Well, yeah, what if? You know, what if a lot of things, right? Now that, let us worry about that as the business owners. You don't have to worry about that as the bankers, but they are. We are being pushed into a corner where really just the major banks will take our business, and they do it and do it a great way, but very easy to pull the rug as well. So what that does, that tell me, it's probably a good thing to have for sure, right? It's probably a good thing to have long term, and right, it always comes a time, though, we call it the precious metal cycle of life, when it is time to sell it, right? You collected these coins since a kid. Grandpa went through his pennies, pardon me, 1 cent coins. We can never call them pennies. You ever call them pennies, you email me at scott@parkshorecoin.com, and you remind me that we won that war against the British, because if we lost that war against the British, then we would have what's known as a fenning, a.k.a. a penny. But we have a beautiful 1 cent, and we began making them in the late 1700s, and then they made the classic head cent, and then they made the wheat cent, the Indian head cent, copper. A lot of people think copper is going to go up in the near future. Somebody brought a bunch of the $1 Eisenhower dollars in. I was able to give them $1.10. You know, we sell them for $1.35 to a wholesaler. Oh, it's because it's copper. Now, they do make a variety of the Eisenhower dollar. That's the Ike dollar. It started in 1971. That is 40% silver, but it was produced or distributed in either a brown box and or a blue envelope in a cellophane. So just know that for the most part, and you can look at the side of the coin as well, and you can come to the conclusion that it's mostly copper. But I do know they did that with silver. And in Germany, 800 is 80%. Sometimes they'll have the lion's head as well for England. But let me tell you, this stuff is adding up. I mean, a flatware set, those sets that are sitting in those brown hutches, in the large hutches in your living room that maybe get used once a year, you're talking $3,000 now. And like I said, when we first opened the shop, $500-$600 for those sets, $1,000 maybe is what they would add up to. And again, it is the silver value. There's no intrinsic value in the silver forks and the spoons. Even if you have a beautiful Grand Baroque design, there's even a design, I forget what it's called. A friend of mine's auction house up in Minnesota had the beautiful set. When the set came out, I believe it was like $75,000 to $125,000, something in that nature. And it sold for about, I think, 40%, maybe 50% of over what the silver value was, which was under, well under $10,000. I think the hammer hit at about $5,000 or $6,000, if I'm not mistaken. So, yeah, that's That was the most rare pattern of sterling that was ever made. Even Tiffany, at our last auction, we send some stuff up to that auction house as well if we think we can get a little extra, you know, meat on the bones and pay a little bit extra to our customer. That's the object. The more we can get for it when we sell, the more money we can pay to our customers when we buy it from them. That's how we get all these great Google reviews, Facebook reviews. We have over 5,000 reviews, I believe, on Whatnot. We sell. That's where we live stream, you know, our lower items, our silver items, our usually items under $500. But yeah, we've sold 46,000 items on there. Again, it's whatnot.com. It's a wonderful platform. I have nothing but the utmost respect for it, great ingenuity. It's like Home Shopping Network meets eBay meets YouTube, and the auctions are quick. They're furious. We'll do 300 or 400 auctions, great music, and I'll explain each item. The auctions are 15 or 20 seconds, and then, you know, if someone bids, they reset the clock about 5 or 10 seconds, but it's wonderful. I can ship to people in Alaska where the, you know, nearest coin shop is 4.5 hours away, and in those small rural towns, the dealer simply has to charge larger premiums. You're going to be paying $3-4 over the spot price of silver, $5-7 over the spot price of silver eagles and sovereign mint and government issued stuff because they just do lower volumes, and that's just how it is in those small towns. And so think about it, driving 3 or 4 hours each way, 2 hours each way in Alaska, just rural areas. Now you get to just sit right there on the couch, do it on your phone. You even can use your credit card and get credit card points, and then everything ships out the next day. It is a very good, and they have every single category known to mankind. I always say I saw an individual selling clothing on here, and my hat's off to him because he went to a thrift store and he had someone filming him, and he just went up and down the racks and he said, all right, this shirt, it's a medium, we're starting it off at $6. So he will look at the price tag, maybe it was $3 or $4, and he would start the bids at $6, and if someone bought it, he put the shirt right there in the bag, right in his cart to check out. If nobody bought it, it went right back on the cart. He had no overhead into him. Absolutely beautiful. But that's how this is. I can turn my, you know, computer, my camera on at any time and run a show. Yes, they do charge large fees, so we do have to, you know, be careful with what we put on there. But it's a great way to get people, into our store, knowing what we do, and giving them great deals on things. But yes, sterling flatware is one thing that adds up tremendously, thousands of dollars. So definitely keep your eye out for those at garage sales, thrift stores, things of that nature, because they do get overlooked. And it's easy to, because the silver plate looks the exact same as regular silver. So as I mentioned, as we're wrapping up the show on this beautiful morning here on the 19th of September 2026, I did get in some Trump dollars, by the way. I know they just came out, but Park Shore Coin is on top of them. We have two varieties. We have the variety that just came as they come, just loose $1, and then we also have Mint State 65. That's right, graded NGC Mint State 65. Cost, by the way, if you found one of these in circulation and you wanted to send it off for grading, it would cost you $40 per coin. Now, there are outfits out there who bought tens of thousands of these and were able to get them for $5, $6, $7 to grade each coin, and then they were able to pass them along to us because we do a lot of volume with NGC, so we were able to buy some, quite a bit of them. So those are yours for $20. Okay, you come in today, you want a Trump dollar graded, $20. You want it ungraded, it's going to be only $5. So yes, we have those covered. They are now, if you are out there looking, the one that is worth $300 or $400 or $500, it has a 4th of July, it says 4th July 4th, right to the right hand side of Trump. Now, none of these obviously have that, but that is the new hot ticket item. That is the new collector item. It is the Trump coin. So we do have those, and like I said, we have gold pretty much at spot price. There's a couple gold buffaloes that would be $4,500 at today's $4,380 spot price, but gold eagles were at $4,400, so just a half a percentage over the spot price. Maple Leafs, if we have those, you get those right at the spot price, $4,380. 100-ounce bars, $66 an ounce. You can't go wrong. Silver closed yesterday at 66 and some change. So, you know, a 10-ounce bar will be 660. A 100-ounce bar will be 6,600. A kilo bar is 32.15. Multiply that times 66. The only thing thing that's going to be $67 are the 1 ounce silver ingots. Those ones are always a little bit more expensive for us to purchase, not only off the street, but wholesale replacement value. It's a big thing of how we do our price. Well, how much can we replace it from the wholesalers for? So that's the only way. That's how we do it. You aren't going to find better prices online than what we sell it for. It's literally impossible. Ours is predicated to what we have in stock, right? So it is what it is. They have overheads that we don't have. All those big online bullion dealerships, they do what's known as hedging their silver. So for every dollar of silver they buy, they sell 1 ounce of silver on the commodities, the futures market. And then the premium just stays their premium. So maybe it's 4%, maybe it's 5% over the actual today's silver price. And that's how they make their profit. We don't make our profit that way. We make our profit long term when we buy it. If silver goes down, after we buy it, we lose. It is what it is. If it goes up a couple dollars, we make a little bit more. Everybody wins, right? That's just the nature of it. But again, it is predicated, and we do keep quite a bit of inventory. So give us a shout, check us out. We'll be here till 2 o'clock today, just a half a day, 11 o'clock to 2 o'clock, and then Monday through Thursday, 10 o'clock to 4 o'clock, and then Friday, 10 o'clock to 3 o'clock. Again, thanks so much for listening. This listenership, for the past 4 or 5 years, I'm losing track now how long we've been on these airwaves. I haven't been on too terribly long at the 7 o'clock hour. We were on at 6 a.m. for quite some time, and we hear about it all the time because we had a handful of pilots who drive over to Fort Lauderdale as a team, but they can't listen anymore because it's off their timing. That's not when they're in the car. We do the best we can to get you up on Spotify, things of that nature. But we are busy here, so we can only do so much. But you could probably find some old episodes. Anyway, I do appreciate each and every one of you who do come in here and say they listen and enjoy the show and even learned a thing or two. That is what it is all about. It's very important to educate the public about these things, these commodities, in an effort to have you feel comfortable when it comes time to buy, sell, or trade. Have a wonderful weekend. Thank you for listening, and God bless.
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4: Targeting high prescription drug prices. I'm Angelo Bavaro, Fox News. President Trump with another big economic push ahead of those midterms.
5: His latest move to lower prescription drug prices should pay off big time for Republicans.
6: The biggest drug reduction, prescription drug in history, times maybe 10.
5: The White House announcing most favored nation pricing for all state Medicaid programs, projecting more than $64 billion in taxpayer savings. That's a lot. The president also drawing an ideological contrast, calling left-wing streamer Hassan Piker a terrible liability for Democrats. Of course, you'll recall Piker campaigned with Michigan Senate nominee Abdul El-Sayed, who still won't disavow the so-called California streamer. Instead, every time he's asked about it, he pivots to talking points about gas and groceries.
4: Fox's Kevin Cork. This comes as the president is promising Americans he will send out $5,000 to every adult if Republicans win those midterms. A federal appeals court rejecting a Trump administration policy that allows the quick deportation of migrants to third countries.
7: The three-judge panel of the Boston-based First U.S. Circuit Court of Appeals largely upheld the decision by a lower court judge that declared the Department of Homeland Security's policy to allow migrants to be sent to countries other than their own without giving them a chance to raise safety concerns unlawful. The Trump administration has entered into a series of agreements that have allowed the U.S. to send more than 25,000 migrants to at least 29 third countries. District Judge Brian Murphy, an appointee of former President Biden, found the policy failed to protect migrants' due process rights and could lead to swift deportation without notice to unfamiliar and potentially dangerous countries. The case is likely headed to the U.S. Supreme Court. Lisa Lacera, Fox News.
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11: 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On this show, I go over recent email questions to my practice to provide you with insight and how I believe patient care should best be accomplished. 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I'm your host, Dr. Michael Varveris of Naples, Florida. I'm here to make you feel good and look good, but to really be good, actually to be great. In this half of today's show, I go over a recent Reuters article having to do with Pete Hegseth and what he wants to do with testosterone levels in young men and women in the U.S. military. I segue from that into a discussion focusing on what I've been seeing for many, many months, probably years, in terms of the patients who are joining my practice, who are coming to see me, that I think might make some of you out there happy. And then finally, I wanted to go over an experience with a new patient to my practice who was very interested in why other doctors in Naples didn't seem to know who I am. And I'll use that to kind of go over my philosophy. Before we get started, I'd like to encourage you to check me out on Instagram at Michael P. Varveris, MD, where we have some very interesting content, including some of the cutting-edge stuff I'm doing in my own practice. So let's get started.
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14: That's for sure, Dr. V. Now, thanks to Energy Sculpt, I'm totally jacked.
11: To start off this half of today's show, I wanted to go over a recent article that was actually sent to me by Rachel, my office manager. It was in Reuters. It was entitled, U.S. Pentagon Issues Clinical Guidelines on Troop Testosterone Screening to Start Immediately. So I wanted to read the whole article to you. It's a rather short one, and then go over it, which demonstrates that a little knowledge is dangerous, that you should stay in your own lane, and that knowledge without wisdom leads to destructive, potentially harmful decisions. So here's the article. The U.S. Pentagon issued detailed guidance on Wednesday for a new mandatory testosterone deficiency screening policy for active duty and reserve service members age 30 and older, a follow-up to Defense Secretary Pete Hegseth's July announcement. The guidance, which is effective immediately, establishes standardized screening and treatment pathways for men and women that the Pentagon says are aimed at improving military readiness by identifying and managing hormonal and energy availability issues. Hegseth, who has promoted the use of testosterone, announced the mandate last month, raising questions among experts about whether there was a scientific basis for such a policy. The U.S. Food and Drug Administration plans to hold a meeting of experts to discuss medical use of testosterone in mid-September. According to the guidelines, men aged 30 and older will receive mandatory testosterone blood tests, while younger men will be tested only on request or if clinicians identify warning signs. For women, the guidance does not mandate routine testosterone blood tests, but it calls for screening for fatigue and disrupted menstrual cycles that can be associated with hormonal dysregulation and conditions called low energy availability and relative energy deficiency in sport. The document lays out guidelines for when it is appropriate to prescribe off-label testosterone in women, namely for postmenopausal women with unusually low sexual desire. Doctors have raised concerns that broad testosterone testing could lead to unnecessary or potentially harmful treatment, saying there's little evidence that universal screening for low testosterone among military personnel would improve U.S. combat readiness. Now, obviously, I'm not going to get into the idea of wanting a military with high energy, wanting a military that has high testosterone. If these were robots and not human beings like us made in the image of God, our brothers and sisters, then maybe it wouldn't be such a big idea. But guess what? These are human beings made in the image of God, our brothers and sisters in humanity. And what we need to do to them is what we would need to do to you or I. We need to do the right thing for the right reason. Now, first off, we're talking about younger people, men and women with low energy, low hormones. So obviously, if there's a problem, the solution to the problem is what the problem really is, not what the problem's causing. So the first thing you need to do is determine what's the real problem. Because very commonly, especially in young people, if there is low testosterone, I'm focusing on men because men are human males, and their primary sex hormone is testosterone. That is not true for women. We'll get to that in a minute. Regardless, young men below 30, and surely these otherwise young men, relatively speaking, who would be in the military, active duty, or reserves, should have good levels of testosterone. So if it's low, something's wrong. So the solution to the problem is finding out what's wrong and fixing that, reversing that, healing that, not just treating that. So we need to get the right diagnosis, which will help us determine the right therapy. And again, doctors are supposed to be healers. The doctor should be focusing on finding out the real problem and healing it. And only if they can't find out the real problem or they can't heal it, should they recommend treatment. So what's the problem? Is the problem in the pituitary, which would be what's called secondary hypogonadism? Is something wrong in the pituitary, the master gland? Not sensing the testosterone problem appropriately, not effectively releasing what's called luteinizing hormone in a man which should otherwise stimulate the testicles to make both testosterone and sperm. Because if that's the problem, that needs to be focused on. Or is it what's called primary hypogonadism, where the pituitary is fine, it's sending the signal to the testicles, but something's wrong with the testicles and they're not able to make testosterone. Again, why? How do we fix it? Not just treat it. Very commonly, this is due to imbalances in the body, abnormalities in other hormone systems, especially cortisol. So the cortisol is the problem and the testosterone's reacting to it. If that's the case, very common, treat the cortisol. Obviously, not a very easy thing to do, but that would be the right thing to do. Many times it's due to environmental toxicity affecting the pituitary function and or the testicular function. Again, if that's the problem, that needs to be fixed. And sometimes this would be more rare and relatively more simplistic. It would be something nutritional. I'm not going to get into all the details of this, but that has to be done. And of course, that's not being done. Now, here's the other major thing which I harp on in many of my radio shows. Why do we do it? Because it is true, and this is not recognized, this is not understood by the vast majority of doctors, even those who consider themselves bioidentical hormone replacement experts. Hormones like testosterone, the same is true for other sterile hormones, estradiol, progesterone, which we'll get into, cortisol, etc., is that they do circulate in the blood. They do move around in the blood, but they don't work. There's no functionality within the blood whatsoever. They move in the blood from point A to point B. They enter cells, and that's where they have their effect. They enter the cells. They live there. They work there. That's where the receptors are. They have receptors they attach to. These can be in the cytoplasm, basically in that juice inside the cell, if you want to think of it that way. These can be in the nucleus. Regardless, when the sterile hormone, the testosterone, estradiol, progesterone, cortisol, whatever, binds to this intracellular receptor, that triggers the effect. The DNA starts making protein X or not making protein Y. That's the point. How do you measure that? You cannot measure that by measuring blood levels. That's transportation. Thinking that you can would be equivalent to thinking that you could measure traffic in Naples, in Marco, wherever, and by measuring the traffic, determine the population of Naples, determine the employment rate of Naples, determine the purchasing of goods and services in Naples. That's impossible. Where the work happens, where the life happens, is inside the house, inside the business, inside the cell. The blood does not tell you that. Now, there can be a connection. Obviously, if there's more traffic, maybe there's more activity, maybe there's more population, maybe there's a higher employment rate, but you can't directly measure it. You can't really make sense of it that way. That's what blood levels of sterile hormones get you. This is not generally understood, again, even among supposed hormone experts, and surely are not among Hegseth. By the way, the best way to get such levels is with saliva testing. Why is that? Well, when you suck saliva out of your salivary glands, you're sucking the juice out of those saliva cells. So the juice that's coming out was inside the cell, and the hormone in that juice, in that saliva, is related to the level of the hormone inside the cell. And evidently, those cells, those saliva cells, are pretty much just like every other cell in your body. And that's how you get your intracellular levels. That needs to be measured. That isn't being measured. And then again, that person needs not only to find out what's the real cause, but they need individualization of the level for them. And everybody's different. And by the way, there's a whole other thing involved that has nothing to do with blood levels or even saliva levels. That's how the effect of that hormone is. How does it stick to the receptor and trigger the DNA effect? So to determine such things, you must be holistic. You must understand the body as a whole organism. And again, many doctors, if you bring up holistic, they roll their eyes and think you're talking about using crystals or something. Imagine you're looking at this complicated machine and there's a knob over here. Let's call it testosterone. And you're reading a book, Mr. Hegseth, and you think, hey, that knob suggests that that little screw or knob or whatever is loose. I want to tighten it. And then you tighten it to what the book says and you walk away. You need to do more than that. You would need to see, how does the machine work when I tighten it? Does it work better? Does it work worse? What's happening to the machine? So you have to be holistic when you modify such things. So you need to do the right test. They're not. You need to determine what's actually happening, trying to heal it. They're not. You need to individualize it. They're not. And then it gets worse than that. They're talking about transgender hormone replacement. For example, if a guy has low testosterone for whatever cause, they might have low estradiol. And estradiol does have a purpose in a man's body. By the same logic, if a man's estradiol is low, would you give them estradiol? Well, I guess if you're crazy, you would. But why would their estradiol be low? It would be low because their testosterone's low. So the real problem, the direct problem, is the low testosterone causing the indirect issue, which isn't really a problem, the low estradiol. So notice, if the person has fatigue or whatever, oh, it's because their estradiol is low. No, it's not. It's because their testosterone is low, causing their estradiol to be low. Well, the same is true for women. So if their testosterone is low, it's probably because, and notice that was in postmenopausal women. What happens to postmenopausal women? They lose estradiol and progesterone. So the estradiol and progesterone are low, and that's what's causing the testosterone to be low and their fatigue and their lack of sexual desire. And what do you do? The completely wrong thing. A is causing B. You think B is the problem. You treat B. By the way, when you do that, you worsen the problem.
9: Because what you're doing, imagine it's a numerator and a denominator. The numerator in the man is testosterone. The denominator is estradiol progesterone. When you raise the denominator, hopefully you remember your simple math, you're lowering the fraction. You're making the problem worse because the problem was low testosterone, the Mars of the situation. When you empower Venus, you're actually not helping the problem. You're not doing nothing to the problem. You're worsening the real problem. The same would be true for the woman. If the testosterone's low because of low estradiol progesterone, again, the female hormones, giving them testosterone would worsen the real problem. Do you understand this? The low estradiol, the low progesterone, the lack of Venus is causing the Mars to be low. If you give them Mars, which they don't need, that's not how God designed them. He made the male and female. What you're doing is not treating the real problem and worsening the real problem, because if they have more Mars, they're even going to be less female. Their problem is lack of estradiol progesterone. So this is nuts. By the way, since we're talking about sex hormones, there's a joke there. Now, I know the world's crazy, but when we voted for the Trump administration, didn't we not want to have these maniacs that the Biden administration selected for roles, like that particular woman who is now a Supreme Court justice, who when asked what a woman was, couldn't answer the question because she wasn't a biologist? By the way, here's what's funny. You got to realize all this left-wing nonsense, what they're doing is completely irrational and illogical, and you can destroy it very simply. Watch this. I wish I would have been there when that individual said, oh, I can't say what a woman is because I'm not a biologist. Now, of course, you know why she said that. She said that because she couldn't admit the reality, because, of course, these people hate truth. They hate the idea that actually there are men, there are women. They like to live in their fantasy pretend world, I guess, and punish the rest of us who refuse to say the emperor has clothes when he doesn't. Regardless, all you needed to do to completely destroy that statement was to say something like this. Oh, that's fascinating. You know, you're actually right in that what determines what a woman and what a man are, by the way, is biology. So you're 100% right that it is biology. Now, what's amazing to me is that you don't understand this biology. See, you don't need to be a biologist. I think they teach this to our children in the fifth grade. Let me teach you biology, because you're right, it is biology, but I guess you just don't understand fifth grade biology, which is amazing if you think you're going to be a Supreme Court justice. But let me teach you this fifth grade biology, because you're right, it's biology. See, biologically, a man is an XY chromosome human male, and biologically, a woman is an XX chromosome human female. There, I taught you the biology. Now, here's what's amazing, because you want to become a Supreme Court justice, and you don't understand fifth grade biology. So either you're stupid or you're a liar, because if you don't understand fifth grade biology, how on earth can you be making decisions in the Supreme Court? And if you're just lying right now because of this left-wing mania trying to make them happy, oh, by the way, left-wing maniacs. Notice she just admitted, oh, by the way, she just admitted that women are biologically something. So that's the point there. But otherwise, she's lying to make you happy. So which is it? Are you stupid and you don't even understand fifth grade biology, or are you just a liar? Because either way you slice it, how on earth can you become a Supreme Court justice? That's how you would handle such a situation. Anyway, I just wanted to share that with you. It brings up a bunch of very interesting concepts, which obviously aren't playing out, and this is going to affect the U.S. military. And again, these are men and women who are not robots. They're young. They have their whole life ahead of them. By the way, we're too involved with war right now. I think we can all agree that's not, again, why we voted for Trump. That's another situation. But these aren't robots. These are people. And oh, by the way, if you give young men testosterone, you're going to shut down their testicles and probably make them infertile. And by the way, if you give young women testosterone, I'm sure you're going to mess up their fertility as well. So I don't know. I think God wants us having children. I think it's a good thing. And if these people want to join the military, we shouldn't be doing things to them which are going to damage their health and maybe affect their ability to have offspring later. So putting that article aside, I wanted to use that as a segue into something that I would imagine a lot of you out there might be pleased to hear. Now, in a way, this is happening in my practice because of how I'm presenting myself out there, including what I'm talking about right now and how I'm choosing right here to get my message out on 92.5 Fox Radio. Of course, there's certain people with certain types of worldviews who are going to listen to 92.5. So obviously they're hearing me talk. That's a certain type of person. And if you would come into my office and hang out in my consult rooms and exam rooms, etc., you would find there's all kinds of humor that mocks left-wing stuff. You have mockery, for example, of George Soros and Bill Clinton. I mean, explicit in-your-face mockery of Hillary Clinton, of Barack Obama, of Anthony Fauci, and finally of Bill Gates. So obviously, certain left-wing people walk into my office, see that, and probably, since their heroes are being mocked, they would say, you know, this isn't the place for me, and turn right around. And the other thing I have is Eastern Orthodox iconography, glorifying the Trinity and the God-man Jesus Christ. So if those kind of things would bother you, probably you would turn around and leave and say, this really isn't the place for me. Maybe that's my garlic to keep out the Draculas. Regardless, I must say, and this has been going on for a long time, months, years, something like that. In my initial consult with a person, I'm always looking for any little segue that I can get it into spirituality, into traditional Trinitarian Christian theology and spirituality. And I do this, and if someone gets offended, so be it. Guess what, though? Here's what I wanted to share with you. No one's getting offended. All I'm seeing is strong, believing Christian types. At least that's what comes across to me. Maybe they're just trying to be nice and not offend me, and maybe they are getting offended. It doesn't feel that way. It seems like, just like myself, in these dark times that we've experienced over the past few years, our faith, their faith, has grown. So I just wanted to share that with you, that right now, everyone I'm seeing is Christian. Their faith is better. They love God. They love Jesus. And I even share with them how I do anti-aging medicine, which otherwise you can imagine is satanic in a way. Anti-aging. Oh, you're so tied to this body and this life. It could be wicked, because I'm sure all these wicked weirdos like Bill Gates and all these people, they want to live forever in this life with merging with AI. Who knows what kind of weird satanic nonsense they're going to try. So anti-aging, you could look at it that way. See, I don't look at it that way. What I'm trying to do is work as a role of a healer, respecting God's design, trying to balance things out, understand that God's in charge like he always is, and trying to make the body healthier so they're not worried about this body. They're not worried so much about this life, so that they can do what they're intended to do while they're here, which of course isn't obsess about being ill and having these physical complaints. So that's my goal. My goal is for them to be much more comfortable in these physical bodies made in the fashion of Adam so that they can grow spiritually. So I just wanted to share that with you, because now at first you think, oh, it's just luck of the draw or whatever. But now I think it's kind of a rule of what I'm experiencing. So one question that I have for you out there is, if you are a Trinitarian Christian, traditional Christian, is your faith increasing? Have you noticed people starting to come closer to God, closer to realizing there's a light that I need to align myself with? This is why, by the way, Satan always loses, because darkness is intended to make us say, wait, we don't like this darkness. We want the light. I even have some patients who used to be atheists, and seeing all this evil in the world, a lot of this, by the way, was the whole COVID nonsense. People realized, wait a minute, this isn't human. There's something behind this. There's some spiritual, metaphysical force behind this, which is evil. And once they recognize that, then they say, wait a minute, therefore there must be a metaphysical force of good. That's God. I want to align myself with God. So notice that the darkness picks people want the light. So never lose hope or faith because of these wicked, dark things you see happening, even in medicine or in all kinds of other things. Remember, God's in charge. God allows such things, and he allows the darkness for his children to realize, hey, we need to get back to Dad. Finally, what I wanted to finish off this half of today's show was just kind of going over my own philosophy as it pertains to what I experienced with a new patient who joined my practice recently. I won't go over her details, but what she was interested in was why, quote-unquote, other doctors in town don't know who I am. Now, I don't know necessarily what she means by that, but I will tell you, ever since I got into Naples in late 1997, that just never was important to me. That's just not my nature, smoozing and politics and all that kind of stuff. So I never, and I probably should have, I guess, politically got myself connected to people and done all those kind of things. It's just not my vibe. I just want to go to work, do my best, enjoy doing what I do, and then go home. I have all kinds of other interests. I like cooking. I like working out. I like reading the Bible. I like all kinds of other things. Believe it or not, I've written some children's stories. I'm actually in the process of writing a 5-volume, fairly complicated fantasy novel for upper middle grade and young adult readers that is wholly based on biblical and traditional Trinitarian Christian archetypes. Whatever. The whole point is that never really interested me. Now, what happened to me when I got into Naples, I actually initially worked at sort of a walk-in clinic for a few years, and then that didn't work out. And I got lucky, thanks to a cardiologist buddy of mine, Steve Labar, who's a great cardiologist out there, by the way. He kind of connected me with another doctor who had had a practice for a long time, a rheumatologist, internal medicine doctor, who was kind of getting out of medicine, getting into more the politics of medicine at the hospital, by the way. So I kind of took over that practice and converted it over time from sort of a internal medicine slash rheumatology practice, again, not being a rheumatologist, into just a traditional adult medicine, internal medicine practice. And then I got interested in clinical lipidology, and I ended up getting a board certification in that. And I got very involved with that field throughout the country, believe it or not. And then I had an experience because of lipidology that made me recognize that, wait a minute, there's a lot more to this stuff. Now, when I went to medical school, what was I thinking? You know, bright-eyed and bushy-tailed. I was thinking I was going to learn about healing and how disease happens and how to make people healthy and nutrition, all kinds of stuff like that. And of course, you don't learn about anything like that. And what do you have to do? You have to learn what you're being taught. Otherwise, you're going to flunk out or not get good grades or not get into the residency or whatever. So I did what I was told. And I guess I sort of assumed that's what things were like, but it never really stole common sense from me. I always sort of understood that what I wanted to do was focus on not hurting people and safety and tolerability and trying to fix things. And if something simple worked, I always knew it was better. Many doctors, the more fancy

0: stuff. There's way more to it. And that's when I had to learn about anti-aging regenerative functional medicine. And I knew it was true. I didn't understand what I was being taught, but I'm like, I just got to trudge through this and eventually I will understand it. I still remember when I was doing in my anti-aging training, I was at some lecture somewhere, I can't even remember where it was, somewhere out of town, and they were talking about amino acid disorders and how to treat them. I'm like, wow, I know about amino acids, but I don't know what the heck they're even talking about. So you have to force yourself with practice and experience to get good at it. And it takes time. It takes time. Why do you think they call it the practice of medicine? And again, I'm so happy I did that because I've always known this. Again, it's very basic stuff. Something is true if it's true. It doesn't matter if I believe it or if you believe it or someone else believes it or someone taught it to me. It doesn't matter if they taught it to me. All that matters is it true? And I always understood that even if a person means well and they mean it to be true and they want it to be true and they think it's true, just because they teach it to me, that doesn't make it true. Similarly, just because I believe something doesn't make it true. So I want truth. And that's what led me to where I am. That's what I focus on. And then time goes by and I look at things completely differently. Even my vocabulary is different. I'm focusing on trying to reverse disease and heal disease, etc. Other doctors don't even know what I'm talking about. They probably think it sounds like a bunch of rubbish and nonsense. Really sad, but that's how medicine is. It's been perverted and corrupted. See, medicine's an ancient art found throughout the world. It's a healing art. Doctors are intended to be healers. So a person comes in with a problem. If it's healing, you leave them alone. Their body's healing. Leave them alone. They're just getting impatient. If it's not healing, you got to find out, why isn't it healing? What's the problem? How do I make it heal? That's been completely removed from medicine, which is the worst thing that's happened. Another horrible thing that's happened, I mentioned earlier in this show, is how the idea of the body being holistic is mocked, is laughed at. We've taken the body and separated into all these little compartments. And again, there are compartments, but they're all part of the whole. And let's be serious, sadly, the way medicine is, remember, good business is this. It's good for you. It's good for me. We haggle over a price. What's happening now in medicine is not good for the doctor. It's not good for the patient. I guess it's only good for this medical industrial complex or whatever. And again, that doesn't concern me. I only want to do what's right. I only want to do what I would do for myself. Hey, I'm not perfect. I can make mistakes, but I'm always thoughtful. I try to use wisdom. And I only recommend to do in you what I would do in myself. And if other doctors here or wherever aren't interested in such things, I couldn't care less. All right, we're going to take a break and come back with some more questions.
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2: 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Acts 11:26 says they were first called Christians at Antioch. 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

0: Again, I'm your host, Dr. Michael Barveras of Naples, Florida. I'm here to make you feel good and look good, but to really be good, actually to be great.
1: In this half of today's show, we have three email questions. The first being radiation-free alternatives to mammography for breast cancer screening. The second being someone who's having energy problems and supposedly has normal thyroid hormone levels. And the final being someone who doesn't feel right, isn't doing well, got recent labs which were supposedly normal, and wonders if normal means optimal.
0: Before we get started, I'd like to encourage you to check me out on Instagram at Michael P. Varveris, MD, where we have some very interesting content, including some of the cutting-edge stuff I'm doing in my own practice. So let's get started.
1: Our first question from this half of today's show comes from Riley. I listen to your radio program and appreciate your great information. I'm looking for radiation-free alternatives for a mammogram. Any ideas? Thanks. Thanks so much for the question, Riley. Let's start by going over how much radiation is actually in a mammogram. A typical mammogram has about 3 times more radiation than a typical chest x-ray and gives you about 1 month worth of average natural background radiation. By the way, a 3D mammogram gives you slightly more radiation than a regular mammogram, not that much more. So again, it's not tons of radiation, but I do understand your concern. Now, the radiation-free alternatives would include a breast ultrasound, a contrast-enhanced MRI, and thermography. Let's go over all of those. Now, the breast ultrasound uses sound waves and has no ionizing radiation at all. Its strengths would include evaluating a palpable lump or further evaluating a mammogram abnormality, distinguishing a fluid-filled cyst from a solid mass, examining dense breasts, guiding biopsies, and providing supplemental screening when an MRI is either unavailable or unsuitable. Its major limitation seems to be that it's less reliable for detecting microcalcifications, which may be the earliest mammographic sign of ductal carcinoma in situ. That's the earliest stage of kind of a precancer. It's also very operator dependent, and because of that can produce a substantial number of false positives. Now, if you look at what's called the sensitivity and specificity of such testing and the false positive and false negative values of such testing, here's basically the numbers you get. The sensitivity would be about 80% with a false negative value of about 20%. Sensitivity is not missing things. The specificity would be about 88% with a false positive value of about 12%. The specificity is not seeing things that aren't there, basically. Now, the MRI uses magnetic fields and radio frequency energy, not ionizing radiation. Its major strengths are very high sensitivity, much less impairment from breast density. It can detect small, invasive, mammographically occult tumors. It can screen women at elevated or high lifetime risk, and it evaluates the extent of known cancer. Its limitations include you need to use intravenous contrast, usually what's called gadolinium. There's expense, there's availability issues, maybe not down here in Naples in terms of availability, that's for sure. People can have problems with claustrophobia or intolerance because of that. And there are some studies, although I believe there's debate on this, where there's less specificity than mammography and thus more recalls and biopsies. Now, that doesn't fit at all with my experience in Naples. And as I go over the data, you'll see there's a lot of in that specificity, false positive concept, depending upon studies. So the sensitivity is about 95%, thus a false negative rate of about 5%. So notice it doesn't really miss things. Now, interestingly, in some studies, the specificity is about 74%, which would be false positives of 26%, rather high, and thus the recalls, etc. But other studies show, depending upon the experience of the radiologist, I guess, the specificity can be up to 97% with a false positive of 3%. For what it's worth, that fits with my clinical experience. I can't think of a time I had a false positive breast MRI where something showed up, the woman gets a biopsy, and there's nothing there. Now, thermography works by detecting patterns of heat and blood flow at or near the skin surface. It uses no ionizing radiation, no compression, which by the way, is another complaint with mammograms and no contrast. However, it does not directly display internal breast anatomy, tissues, architectural distortion, microcalcifications. Sensitivity has been 25% with a false negative of 75%. Specificity has been 74% with a false positive of 26%. So as you can see, thermography really shouldn't be used for screening. It misses up to 75% of things. Pretty bad. So even though you don't mention this, I have gotten this question from other women about thermography. And my evidence-based conclusion would be, as you can see for yourself with what I just shared with you, that thermography may indeed be radiation-free, but it's not really a reliable substitute for mammography or ultrasound or MRI. And obviously, as you can see, I would favor the MRI. Again, let's go over that sensitivity specificity data of these four different techniques for breast cancer screening: mammography, which you don't want, ultrasound, breast MRI, and the thermography. Now, the sensitivity of mammography in different trials has been from 55 to 91%. Thus, the false negative would be 9 to 45%. The specificity is 84 to 97% in studies, and thus the false positive would be 3 to 16%. There's the radiation, there's the compression. Ultrasonography, sensitivity of about 80%, thus false negative about 20%, specificity of 88%, false positive thus of 12%. Breast MRI, sensitivity of 95% or so, false negative of 5%, so you can easily see that's the most sensitive of all of these. Specificity, again, ranges of 74 to 97%. My experience would favor the 97% and the false positive 3 to 26%. Thermogram, again, sensitivity of 25%, false negative 75%, specificity 74%, and thus false positive of 26%. So as far as I'm concerned, the breast MRI is the best test, and it also does not have ionizing radiation. The issues would be not access here in Naples, that's for sure. Cost, sadly, insurances and Medicare don't routinely cover this, which I think is a very bad idea personally. Now, there is the IV contrast issue with the gadolinium. There is the MRI magnet issue. Some people can't have that. And then there is the claustrophobia issue for certain people. Now, I just wanted to spend some time discussing something that I get back on reports from these radiologists when I order a breast MRI with contrast and the results come back negative, and the radiologist always recommends they get a mammogram anyway, which to me makes no sense at all. As you saw, the sensitivity, the false negative of breast MRI blows away mammography. So this is silly. But I just wanted to share something. I did a little research about this. So here's the question. If a person's breast MRI is negative, what does an additional mammogram contribute? Per a 2023 systemic review of high-risk screening found that MRI plus mammogram detected only one more cancer per 1,000 women than MRI alone. Now let's flip it, because I never get this. I never get a mammogram that's negative and the radiologist states, hey, get an MRI. So then the question would be, in comparison to the other question, if a mammogram is negative, what does an additional MRI contribute? Well, that same 2023 systemic review found that you get 16 to 17 additional cancers per 1,000. So notice, it's 16 to 17 times greater benefit, and I never get this suggestion, than what they do suggest. So notice, every time I get a negative breast MRI, it seems to me they're pushing a mammogram, and per the studies, I would catch one per 1,000 persons, and hey, good for that one per 1,000 person, but then when you flip it, you would get 16 to 17 times more benefit. That's not 16 to 17% more benefit. That's 1,600 to 1,700% more benefit, and they never recommend that. So obviously, something's not right here. So regardless, Riley, there's your answer. There are radiation-free alternatives. Ultrasound, breast MRI, and thermography. Definitely don't choose thermography. Many women do. You miss a lot of things. So you're left with ultrasound versus MRI. The best is the MRI. The alternative would be the ultrasound. Thanks again for the question. Here's our next email question from Jennifer. Jennifer evidently lives in Tampa, so that's pretty cool that you can hear my radio show up there. Jennifer. Anyway, her question is this. My primary care doctor says all my blood work looks normal, but I'm exhausted all the time. I sleep 7 or 8 hours at night. I eat pretty well. And my iron and thyroid tests were supposedly normal. By 2 o'clock every afternoon, I feel like I could fall asleep at my desk and I have no motivation to exercise anymore. If my body has plenty of calories and my labs are normal, why do I feel like I have no energy? Thanks for the question, Jennifer. First off, when you have fatigue and you're describing fatigue, it could be anything, including things that are bad or serious. So I'm assuming you don't have any of those things, but that needs to be ruled out first and foremost. Why does that happen? Energy is everything. So if you have some problem in your body and your body's trying to handle it and it's maybe not handling it, you're having a problem, it's severe. You need to know many times it will present with fatigue and energy disturbances. Now, it sounds like your blood work was normal, you're not anemic, your thyroid tests look normal, we'll get into that. So I'm assuming you don't have something that's more severe that obviously needs to be ruled out. So make sure that's the case. Putting that aside, it could be problems with your sleep, but then you say you sleep well. So I'm assuming you don't have a sleep disturbance. So what I'm going to focus on now is something you kind of opened the door to when you brought up thyroid hormones. Very commonly, again, assuming there's not a major problem or a sleep disturbance or whatever, many times these fatigue things are energy hormone related. Here's the problem. There's more than just thyroid hormone. Thyroid hormone is an energy hormone, that is certain, but there are other very important energy hormones, namely insulin and cortisol. So when you're looking at energy hormones, you need to look at more than just thyroid hormone. You need to look at thyroid hormone, you need to look at insulin, you need to look at cortisol. Problems in any of those hormone systems can give you fatigue, which it seems like you're describing. And obviously, by the way, this goes without saying, but to really answer this question for you, putting aside whether or not there's something serious going on, sorry for keeping bringing that up, but that's very important to rule that out. I would need to know much more about your history. So I'm making some assumptions here and diving into what you brought up regarding the thyroid hormone. Again, getting back to it, thyroid hormone, insulin, cortisol, the energy hormones. Now, thyroid hormone does move in the bloodstream, but it acts inside cells. So when you get these blood levels of TSH, that's the pituitary hormone, thyroid stimulating hormone, the free level of T4, much better than the total level, the free level of T3, much better than the total level. Those are the thyroid hormones. By the way, the T3 seems to be much more active than the T4. And then there's something called reverse T3, which is T4 turning into a hormone that kind of blocks everything. You don't mention that. So was your reverse T3 checked? Putting that aside, you need to think about looking at it intracellularly. Again, the hormone, the T4, the T3, they enter the cell and they bind to receptors in the mitochondria. That's our heat-producing energy factories, and that seems to be how thyroid hormone gives us energy. Notice it has nothing necessarily to do with what's being transported in the bloodstream, the traffic. It has everything to do with what's inside the cell binding to those receptors in the DNA in the mitochondria, the energy factories inside the cells. So what you want to do is get tissue levels. The best way to do that is with what's called dried blood spot testing. So if you really want to know what's going on and you really want to make sure the thyroid has nothing to do with it, I would get dried blood spot testing for TSH, T4, and T3 and act accordingly. That would be the way I would evaluate your thyroid hormones. I wouldn't stop there just because you say your thyroid profile is normal. And let's talk about normal anyway. Is it normal for you? Is it on the upper end of the range with the free T4, free T3? Does that work for you? Is the TSH, which should be inversely related, on the lower end of the range? Again, something might be normal for me and it's not for you, or vice versa. That's another point that I'm really going to get into in this answer. Putting aside thyroid hormone, the other two energy hormones, again, are insulin and cortisol. Insulin is what responds to a sugar load in our bloodstream to take that sugar, obviously energy, from the blood and put it into the cell. So what you need to do is do more than just get a fasting blood glucose, which is what people get. You need to also get a fasting insulin, but that's checking the system when it's being unchallenged, when it's sort of asleep. If I want to see how strong someone is with pull-ups, I need to say, hey, go do some pull-ups and see how many they can do. So you need to determine how strong that insulin system is. So what I'll do is I'll get a fasting insulin, a fasting blood glucose, then I'll give them a sugar challenge, usually 75 grams of a sugar challenge, and they'll chill out and wait, and I'll repeat those things about 2 hours later after this sugar challenge, after this glucose tolerance test. Basically, what should happen if the insulin's working, after about 2 hours, the insulin should be pretty much where it began, and the glucose should be pretty much where it began. So that's how you need to check that. And if that's a problem, that needs to be dealt with, and I'm not going to get into how you fix these things right now. I'm just going to get into the diagnostic part of it. So we talked about how to get better diagnosis with thyroid hormone. We talked about there's other energy hormones. Now we talked about insulin and what I believe is the best way of ascertaining how that's working, which again is the fasting glucose, the fasting insulin, and then the 2 hour post-challenge, post-sugar challenge insulin and glucose as comparison. And then you have cortisol. That is surely a major, if not arguably the major energy hormone in our body. And similar to thyroid hormone, it works intracellularly in the nucleus, not in the mitochondria of our cells, to do all kinds of crucially important things. By the way, cortisol is probably arguably more important than any other hormone. It is the energy hormone that is intended to energize us, to protect us from a true life or death circumstance, for the true fight or flight. It puts energy, it puts glucose into the bloodstream to go to our brain and muscles so we can outthink, outfight, outrun whatever is attacking us. So it's very crucially important. But again, it moves in the blood, but like thyroid, it works inside cells. So you need to do intracellular testing. By the way, there is blood spot testing, but the best testing is actually salivary cortisol testing. See, what happens is when you make saliva, what are you doing? Sucking the juice out of your saliva cells. And what comes out was what was inside those cells, including cortisol. And the other benefit of it is you can check it 4 times a day, because cortisol is high in the morning and then drops during the day. So you can get what's called a 4-point cortisol. So not only do you check it intracellularly, where it works, of course, but you can also see the pattern of change over the day. So Jennifer, that's what I would recommend starting with right now. Again, caveat, making sure there's nothing else more severe going on. And again, even though you say you're sleeping okay, making sure that you don't have sleep problems. Again, there's more that it could be. I'm not saying these are the only hormone systems. By the way, how old are you? Are you postmenopausal? Because sometimes energy in a postmenopausal woman is due to hormones. It's due to estradiol and progesterone. So I'm not going to get into that right now, but that's another thought. But I wanted to spend some time talking about those other very important energy hormones, insulin and cortisol, and also the fact that checking thyroid hormone levels in the blood, putting aside are those levels which might look normal compared to another person, normal for you, they're not really where the thyroid hormone's working or living inside the cell. They're only where it's being trafficked in the bloodstream. Now we have our final email question for this half of today's show. And again, pretty cool. It comes from somewhere outside of us here, down here in Lee County and Collier County. This is from a David from Sarasota, believe it or not. I recently had my annual physical. My doctor told me that everything was within the normal range, he puts that in quotes, but I've gained weight over the past year. My cholesterol is higher than it used to be. I'm tired most days, and I just don't feel like myself anymore. If my blood tests are normal, why do I still feel unhealthy? Is normal the same thing as optimal? Great question. And this will allow me to answer in more detail what, in a way, Jennifer brought up in that last email. What's normal? What's optimal? Let's just talk about lab testing, focusing on that. So I just got some normal labs. They're within the reference range. That's what it means, normal. Normal in medicine, in labs, isn't healthy. See, when you and I use normal in our vernacular, we're talking healthy. So when we hear, oh, your labs were normal, we think that means you're healthy. Not necessarily. It means you're within a statistical norm. What does that mean? Statistics, basically, the norm, the normal is going to be 2 standard deviations below the mean, the 50th percentile, 2 standard deviations above the mean, the 50th percentile. That gives you basically 90 to 95% of people. Well, guess what? Does that really make sense to you, that 90 to 95% of people walking around are healthy? I don't think so. And think about that kind of pass-fail grading system. Let's go with the 95%, not the 90%. That would mean that a grade of 6% and a grade of 94% are the same grade. That's crazy talk, isn't it? So notice in these labs, when you're outside the norm, you're really low compared to that population, or really high compared to that population. And is this population necessarily the healthiest people walking around? I would say no. Primarily, these are people, adults who go to labs. Well, adults who go to labs, see doctors, are more likely to have problems, aren't they? I'm not saying they're all dying of cancer. No one's saying that. But when you and I were in our teens and 20s, were we going to labs? Is our data going to be included? Is the healthiest people in a society, is their data going to be in that pool? Not necessarily. So you're not being compared, arguably, to the healthiest people. And when you're outside the norm, you're relative to that population, very low or very high. And putting that all aside, all you care about, David, all you care about, Jennifer, all you care about, Riley, all you care about, you and me and everyone else, is what's right for me. And you can't just look at how you compare to people going to a lab and whether you're within the 95% of them to answer that for yourself or for anyone. And you bring up a big point, which is change over time and how it's connected to other problems. So what would be very interesting would be, hey, when did you last feel healthy, David? Oh, it was here. Hey, what was your cholesterol then? What was this then? What was that then? What's changed? Change over time. And there's patterns of that, aren't there? By the way, let's talk about this right now in terms of changes in pattern over time. Because when things change over time, it can suggest problems versus no problem. By the way, everything in our body is like the waves in an ocean going up and down. So if you see change over time like that going up and down, that means you're alive. That doesn't suggest a major problem. If you see very slow change over time, even if it's the wrong direction, a very slow, steady worsening in your cholesterol over time, that might be just aging. Aging sucks, but it's not the same as some major change over time. A major change over time that usually gets worse and worse over time, that surely suggests there's a problem. Putting that aside, you said it, David, you don't feel right. You're gaining weight, your cholesterol's higher. Now, by the way, are you living differently? You're not saying that. Sometimes people, don't we lie to ourselves? And when you're not telling the truth to me or to whoever, no one can tell you the truth back to you. So I'm assuming that your habits haven't changed, etc. And it's just something happening outside of anything that you're doing to make it happen. And if that is indeed the case, David, something is wrong. So when you come into me with these complaints, I know something's wrong. You're not going to be wasting your time coming to a doctor or sending an email to a doctor who lives down in Naples when you live in Sarasota. Obviously, something's wrong. You're not a hypochondriac. Something's wrong. So when we look at those labs, we have to look at it in that context, not just to say, oh, David, don't worry about it. You're within 95% of these people who go to a lab. What does that mean? And I did describe to you that, again, basically, this is a kind of pass-fail grading test when the 6th percentile and the 94th percentile, the same grade, which is crazy talk. So what I like to do, instead of the whole pass-fail grading system, when I look at these labs, I try to look at it, do you have an A, a B, a C, a D, or an F? So for example, if there's a particular lab where healthy people tend to be on the upper end of it, then I consider if you're on the upper end of the upper end, that's an A. If you're on the lower end of the upper end, that's a B. If you're on the, hopefully I'm not confusing you, the kind of middle section on the lower, which is not where you want to be, that's a C. And if you're on the lower section of that, that's either a D or an F. And by the way, if things are too high, that can be an F as well. So are you optimal? An A. Are you borderline optimal? A B. Are you borderline? A C. Are you borderline abnormal? A D. Or are you abnormal, which the lab will tell us because you're outside the reference range, an F. And as far as I'm concerned, a D or an F suggest you have a problem. What's causing it? A C, borderline, just keep an eye on it. And A or B, hey, maybe that's healthy. That's kind of how I evaluate things. I look at that in terms of your overall hormonal state. Is your overall hormonal state optimal? Borderline optimal, borderline, borderline abnormal, abnormal. How about your nutritional state? How about your toxic inflammatory state? And I look at all of that stuff and I connect it to these problems you're describing. The weight gain, the cholesterol, which is one of these lab abnormalities, which seems to be getting worse, the tiredness and not feeling like yourself. Obviously, that's something's wrong. By the way, getting back to the last question from our friend up there in Tampa, a lot of this ends up being energy related. That's that hormonal thing I mentioned. And again, you being a man, does testosterone have something to do with this? Because by the way, testosterone is involved with energy, feeling like yourself as a man, cholesterol, by the way, and even gaining weight. Because testosterone, when it's low, you tend to put on fat. So interestingly, this question has a lot to do with the last question. And as you can see, the last question has kind of a lot to do with this question as well. So again, not to beat a dead horse, when labs are quote unquote normal, that doesn't mean healthy. And sadly, doctors really don't look at it that way. You know, doctors sadly are kind of brainwashed and look at problems, this is my perspective at least, where they're trying to diagnose a disease and treat a disease. And if you don't have a disease, that means there's nothing wrong. No, that's not the case at all. You can have what you have right now. You're in some sort of disorder, aren't you? You're not making this up. Something's wrong. You're gaining weight. Your cholesterol is going up. You're tired. You don't feel like yourself. You're not making this up. Something's wrong. So maybe you don't have a disease, and that's what they're looking for. So many times when they tell you, notice, they're looking for extreme abnormalities, right? If you're in the lower fifth percentile or the lower 2.5 percentile, if you're in the upper 5 percentile or the upper 2.5 percentile, compared to these people that go to a lab, and only then might they even look at it and think something might be amiss. And then they're looking in terms of all your other symptoms, they're looking for a disease. And if you don't have a disease, sadly, they blow you off and you're sending email questions to doctors who live, you know, 200 miles away or whatever the case may be. So David, something is wrong. What is it? The fact that they said it's normal means nothing. And again, I like your wording because that's how I look at it. Are you optimal? You surely are not optimal. You don't feel optimal. Things aren't optimal. And I bet you if we would look at your labs aren't optimal. Your labs aren't borderline optimal. They're probably borderline abnormal. And we would need to look at the pattern to see what's wrong, right? Again, the way I break it down into these dysfunctions, these imbalances, I look at it in terms of excess. I look at it in terms of deficiency, hormones, nutrients, and toxins, what's wrong, and start at that point, working together, connecting it to your symptoms, both our intuition, some deduction. I don't mind doing things in sequence, but I don't like confusion. So I like to start with one problem, do our best with it, and take it from there.
0: That's all the time we have for today. I hope you enjoyed the show and found the information helpful. And again, if you have your own questions or want to receive a copy of my monthly newsletter, please email me at mddocv@gmail.com. That's mddocv. God bless. Have a wonderful day.

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2: A big meeting. I'm Paul Stevens, Fox News. President Trump gearing up to host a state dinner for Chinese leader Xi Jinping next week. Fox's Peter Ducey.
3: For the Xi sit-down, the president attends the United Nations General Assembly and plans to huddle with Gulf leaders at a critical moment in the Iran war. Asked to preview his remarks to the UN, the president is reflecting on last year's visit. Hoping to control coverage, President Trump posted today, effective immediately, I am banning fake news CNN, MS Now, and Politico from the White House as a result of their constant reporting fake news.
4: It's really just cumulative stories over the last few years. You get sick of it.
3: For decades, CNN, like Fox, has been part of a rotating five-network TV pool, with crews traveling with the president all around the world.
2: Now, all this coming after the president tried to bar reporters with the Associated Press from the Oval Office and other press events. Following an April 2025 lawsuit, a federal judge ruled that the president's actions were unconstitutional. The Trump administration is trying to appeal that. After months of talks, President Trump says a major security deal with Denmark and Greenland has been reached, expanding the U.S. military presence there.
5: President Trump declaring victory in this historic deal with Greenland and Denmark, writing in a Truth Social post that the deal, quote, I am pleased to announce the United States of America has entered into an agreement with the Kingdom of Denmark and Greenland that gives the United States permanent control over security and all other needs in Greenland, completely addressing all of our many U.S. concerns there. Will be no cost to the United States. We will immediately begin the process of developing a large military presence in the appropriate part of Greenland. Additionally, from now on, no U.S. adversary can ever have a base in Greenland, have a military presence in Greenland, or make sensitive investments in Greenland without our express written approval.
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11: 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We have the first rate increase from the Fed. 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
12: Yeah, good morning, Southwest Florida. Great to be in studio with you as always, Alfie. 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And Alfie, last Saturday, you know, we were told that the Fed would decide on Wednesday, and we sort of felt like something was going to change, not for the positive sense of a rate reduction, but a quarter point raise, which is the first time in 3 years. I know our listeners that are listening today are really on the edge of their seat to see what you think this is going to impact as far as retirement, as far as borrowing. What is your view on this? And really, the sky still is not falling when you look at the markets and everything that's happening globally.
11: Yeah, I think we have to look at the bigger picture. Yes, the Feds did raise the rates. Now, what is this going to affect? How does it affect you? If you have a home equity loan, it will definitely affect that a little bit. Interest rates from credit card, if you don't pay off your credit cards, we always say pay those credit card bills off every month because they are the highest interest, and that will be affected by this. Now, what's it not going to affect is, you know, how is it going to affect you positively if you have CDs or money markets? You know, those rates are going to be going up a little bit. So, you know, if you're lending, if you're borrowing money, it's not a good thing. If you're living on your money, it's a better thing, okay? So a quarter of a percent is not the end of the world, okay? And we haven't had a rate, John, it's been 3 years since we've had a rate,
12: hard to believe.
11: You know, inquiry. So this is good news. Now, when I say good news, it's not, obviously, we would rather have a rate decrease. But the good news is that they said that there'll probably be one more by the end of the year. I would say the good news here would be that the markets do not like uncertainty. We've talked about that for many years here on Saving the Investor. Markets don't like uncertainty. So now they know pretty much what the Feds are thinking. Maybe one more rate increase by at the end of the year, and we have this quarter percent increase. And then you saw, you know, the markets have a nice little rebound on Thursday. So with that being said, you have market rebound on Thursday. We'll see what this does. This might be what the market needed, something, you know, the no certainty that, hey, this is what it's going to be. We don't have to talk about what the Feds are going to be doing for weeks and weeks and weeks. That's what we've been doing. It's been getting a little out of hand. You have retail sales are still looking good. People are working. Unemployment numbers were looking good. So you have good things. Factory jobs, you know, factories are making more money. You know, they're up 20%. So you have to look at, like John said, the good things. You can't just look at the bad. And I'm looking at, you know, really looking around and hearing everything, reading everything. And I get sort of tired of it because it's always about gas and it, you know, inflation. Yeah, inflation. Just remember, look back the 4 years that you know Biden was running. Well, he wasn't running the country, but when it was the Democrats had control of everything, they had control of everything, and now they want to take control again right before it gets good. I think it's going to get good. You have trillions of dollars that came into our country. Trillions of dollars that came into our country to open factories and people are working. So you know the highest increase in pay right now, the highest it's ever been, is the lower income people are making more money than they've made Okay, yes, inflation is up, but it's not at 9% when Biden was in charge.
12: Right, and that was probably a conservative number anyway.
11: And what needs to be done is really spending, you know, what gets inflation down. It's not these raised interest rates. It's decreasing the debt, and decreasing the debt means less spending. So we'll see if Congress will do that. And that's going to be a hard nut to crack, but I think that's what needs to be done. But, you know, if you look at overall, the economy is doing good. People are working. The market's at all-time high. We've had some volatility. But, you know, we have to get through once we know why oil is where it is right now, because of Iran.
12: Yeah, definitely.
11: Okay.
12: Straight,
11: And once, once we get this thing over with, and Trump does want it over with, regardless of what you think, Trump wants it over with. But once this is over, you're going to see prices really go down, then inflation will follow too.
12: Yeah. Well, I mean, we're hovering right around 4%, I think, with the Fed rate increase this week, which really, people are spoiled with the 0% that we had under Trump's first term, as far as having that flat line, money with no interest on it. And that affected people's savings and different things. I mean, how does this play out? Like you said, it's only a quarter of a percentage, and the media makes it bigger than it was. But, the outlook still is bright. Like you said, the job market is up. Unemployment is down. Inflation is going to start curbing back because people are pulling back, especially in Southwest Florida. The housing market is affected by this a little bit. So what can someone that's listening to us right now do so that they don't panic based upon a quarter percent or even if they add another quarter at the end of the year?
11: Well, I would say, look at the companies that are reporting in the S&P 500. They're reporting numbers like they've never reported before with profits. Profits are up. Money is they're making money. So the corporations are making money. Is it because of AI? It probably has a lot to do with it. They're more efficient. Okay, they're spending money in different ways. People are making money because they're working, they're building these factories, and I go to look at, and this is what I heard this past week. It was talking about, having the government run AI. And you think about it, when's the last time you had three big corporations begging for the government to run to really monitor them?
12: Right.
11: Nobody. You never. So there, I smell a rat, a big rat. And why is that? Because they want to have control. They want to have control, and they're going to write. They feel that the Democrats are going to take over. That's what they're feeling.
12: Sure.
11: And they feel like they can tell them what to write in there. And it would be eliminating all these, smaller companies, these smaller startups. And a lot of the money is going into these smaller startups because, they don't need as much money to get up and running. But this is just a farce. This is the exact same thing that we had with Fauci and everything else. It's
12: sure.
11: The exact same thing. And so this guy was saying, it was a congressman. Why? You show me a good, he goes, how's the government do, how are they doing with the postal service?
12: Losing billions of dollars.
11: Oh, yeah. The postal service has been, they haven't made money in years. They've been losing money for, you can't charge enough for a stamp. So they're losing money. And how is the government going to take the something like AI that's probably the biggest thing, bigger than the internet, bigger than any revolution we've seen, and want them to control it and run it? It's a joke.
12: Yeah. Well, it's either free markets or you got full control.
11: Yeah.
12: I mean, what is it going to be? And free markets have proven, that that's the best way to go. Why would they tamper?
11: And when
12: that?
11: You have Bernie Sanders out there and, talking about nuclear, and now they're all talking about nuclear, they're all on the same page. There's something going on. And we don't want them to run nothing.
12: Right. Well, fear drives their, platform. So that's
11: they have nothing to talk about. They want to talk about that. So we don't talk about how bad they did when they had it for 4 years. So I just are telling our listeners to get your portfolio examine. Let us look at your portfolio. Let us put a plan together for you and take advantage of what this economy is going to produce over the next few years.
12: Yeah, well, if you build a serious portfolio, you know, your next win probably isn't a hotter investment or a stock pick. It's coordination, the cash finally earning real interest, the debts worth reviewing. And yes, your positioning is a key, and the year-end list is what you need to look at over the next 3.5 months. That's the conversation that Alfie has every day. And this quiet season before the snowbirds get down is the perfect time to do it. Listen, if there's something keeping you up at night, if you have some questions that you want answers to, it all can start with a 15-minute phone call with Alfie, who is a CFP, over 40 years experience, or one of his advisors here at the Advantage Wealth Partners. All you have to do is pick up your smart device while you're listening to me and text the number 15, that's 15, to 239-747-1077. It's going to take you to a landing page. 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Get some questions answered. If you don't have an income plan, a strategy, if you're not prepared for the dips in the market, really you need to get a hold of Alfie right now. 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Alfie, it's so important that people connect, especially by the end of this year, because we're going into 2027. And they need to be positioned properly, don't they?
11: They need to be positioned. I have a good friend that will, you know, he's a conservative, but, man, he'll fall off the wagon every now and then when he hears everything going on. And you know who he is.
12: Yes, yeah.
11: And I talk him off the cliff. And the thing about it is that's what we do here at the Advantage Wealth Partners. We put a plan together for you so you don't make mistakes. We'll be right back.
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0: 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And Alfie, you know what I love about you over the years of sitting here across from you for many, many years now on this radio broadcast is that, you know, you wear your heart on your sleeve. You tell it like it is. You don't sort of like tiptoe around subjects that to make people feel better. You got to take the good with the bad. Sometimes you got to swallow the cod liver oil and you got to really drink what's in front of you. But basically, you take what's negative and you turn it into a positive. And when we look at both barrels today being over 100, we're talking about regular crude and we're talking about diesel and the things that are hitting people in their pocket. I mean, you have to have a conversation that can get them to and through this situation, and you're the man for that, aren't you?
1: Well, thanks, John. And yeah, we're definitely, I look at this and no one likes $100 a barrel. But on the other hand, we look at, okay, the positive side is a war like this. And if we didn't have the amount of, we produce more oil than any other country by far. We have, we've done a great job at that. If we look at this like 10 years ago or 15 years ago, oil would probably be $150 a barrel, if not higher.
0: And we might have gas lines like we did in the 70s,
1: yes,
0: where you could only get it.
1: So we're not, eliminating that because we are self-sufficient. Yeah, we are. But so in essence, we are bringing oil prices down in a sense that with something like this could have brought it up 50% more. We could have, been way higher than this. So we have to look the good with the bad. We know that it's going to come down once this war stops. We know that that's going to come down. So that's a good thing. And then we know if they don't have capability of a nuclear capability, that's good news. So this will pan out. But in the meantime, with all this stuff going on, all this noise around us, we have to look at, AI is still rocking and rolling. AI is, they're still building these data centers that are creating jobs. And what jobs are creating? We were just over at, my son Devin and I went to Astero High School. And, we mentor these kids in Kevin Shell's class. And we've been doing this for years now. And it's pretty awesome to be able to go over there. And there was four different classes, start at 7 a.m. So it's like 7, 8, 9, 10. So we had four classes and we were able to share our story and talk about, AI, talk about different things, but the future is AI.
0: Yeah,
1: it really is. And there's good and bad, but just think of what they're going to be able to do with modern medicine and they'll probably have a cure for cancer. You could almost see that coming,
0: right?
1: Before you never really could, but now you have a more of a possibility. How do you eliminate waste in government? They can use AI to help with that. Maybe that's why the Democrats are fighting so hard for it. They don't want that waste to be eliminated.
0: Yeah.
1: They love that waste.
0: A lot of things
1: there's
0: going
1: to be,
0: on.
1: So it's going to reduce. That's why these companies are making so much money because they're profitable right now because of AI.
0: Right.
1: So this is the thing. You have to look at the good and the bad. Okay. And to have it being regulated by the government, I mean, when I say regulated, to hand it over to the government, there's just something that doesn't seem right there. So that's why I'm saying, like President Trump is saying, no, We're not going to, you know, hand over anything. We're going to, we have to keep moving forward. And yes, have guardrails on it, but then be the leader of this. You don't want to turn something like this over and stop right where you are right now, and we have the lead and have China take over, and then it's, you know, you want to keep pushing forward. But there's something that that I haven't figured it out yet, but I don't like what I'm hearing. These owners of these three big companies wanting to hand over and have them really regulated. It just doesn't make sense, John.
0: Yeah, it doesn't. Really doesn't make sense. And, you know, hopefully it'll come to the surface of what's really going on, because, you know, we have to, you know, there has to be autonomy between the government and these companies, because, you know, it's free markets. And you talk about it all the time, how free markets really is what's driving the market. The market wouldn't be where it's at right now if the government had control over each individual sector, would it?
1: And speaking speaking of this, this is a great time. John, will let you know how to come in here. We talk about a 15-minute phone call. This is the time to have a 15-minute phone call so we can, you know, there's a lot of noise out there. Let us show you what we do. We start with putting an income plan together for you that is usually 30 to 40% more income than you're currently getting now with the same dollar amount, okay? So I'm going to say that again. So we have the same dollar amount, but we're generating 30 to 40% more income for you with that same dollar amount. That's how you fight inflation. And then let your money grow for you. Then we're able to invest your balance of your money in the market and have it working for you, maybe some alternative investments. But let us put a plan together for you and show you what we do here. And I can assure you it's different than what you're probably doing right now. And you might not have to worry so much about inflation. If your income is that much more, you won't have to worry about inflation. So it would be the best 15-minute phone call that you made in a long time to come in. It just really, it's not even coming in. Set a 15-minute phone call. Let us have a conversation with you and see if we can put you in a better position than you currently are right now. It's worth a call.
0: Yeah, people say it on almost every visit to Alfie and his team here at the Advantage Wealth Partners. 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It's no cost, no obligation, and it's going to be one of two outcomes. Either your plan already handled this week's news and you didn't have to worry about it, but maybe you don't have an up-to-date income plan that's really bridging the gap of what's taking place in the economy, you know, with oil, with the increase in the Fed funds, all of these things. 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And if you don't text, just call that number and leave a message with the answering service that'll pick up the phone. 239-747-1077. Alfie, now more than ever, especially with all the things that the moving parts of people's portfolios, and really you're investing them in strategies that are not just, a lot of people hear us talk about the markets, but you're not just going into one sector or one nest egg going into one place. You diversify them, and diversity is so important to your firm.
1: We diversify, but while you were sitting there giving the message to give us a call, I'm thinking here. You know, one thing you have to do when you have inflation is, you know, things cost more. They do.
0: No doubt about it.
1: So you got to make more income. Okay. And if we can show you how to make more income with the same dollar amount, but at 30 to 50% higher than a lot of people when they come in, if we could take your income from $4,000 or let's say $5,000 a month that you're needing, or $10,000 a month that you're needing, and we bump that up to $15,000 a month for the same amount of money, that's how you fight inflation. And then when inflation comes down, yeah, you can lower that amount if you don't need that much. But the thing about it is we can increase, we know how to increase your income in a lot of

0: my money in it. And yes, it's safe, and I can show you the safeguards on it. But the thing about it is, if you don't open up your mind to say, hey, let me see what's going on there. Let me see if I could really put my money to work better.
1: Yeah, because a lot of people are still living off that 4% rule, and that doesn't work, does it?
0: John, they're living off the 4% rule, and there's people out there, and we're going to talk about this on the other break, there's people out there that are afraid to spend money.
1: Right.
0: And most people that are retired, they don't have that income coming in, they are afraid to spend money. But when we show you the plan, and when we monitor the plan, and when we set up these quarterly and six-month meetings, and you're going to see how the plan is working, you're able to bring in money and have a plan in place and spend. We want you to spend with confidence and have that abundant mentality versus a scarcity mode. A lot of people, when they retire, they have that scarcity mode. Oh, I'm going to run out of money. We're going to show you how to spend with confidence.
1: Yeah, that's great. 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We're going to be right back right after this break, so don't go away.
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0: Good morning, Southwest Florida. You are listening to Saving the Investor Radio Show. I am Alfie Townsend, known as Southwest Florida Certified Financial Planner Professional, here with Pastor John Antonucci, and we have a great show for you today. We're going to talk about, are you afraid to spend money? And a lot of people are. If they're retired or soon to be retired, they feel that money is sacred to them, and they don't really have a plan in place, so they don't spend with confidence. We're going to change that up. So welcome to the show.
1: Yeah, good morning, Southwest Florida. Great to be in studio with you. 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And Alfie, the USA Today this week, a national survey found 39%, almost 4 out of 10 retirees, are afraid to spend the money that they saved up their entire lives, which is absolutely

0: amazing. You know, what would you say to those 4 out of 10 people that are listening to us today that are really pulling back on their lifestyle based upon fear instead of operating in a positive outcome?
1: Yeah, that was, you know, it's shocking, but it's not shocking, because when people come in, John, they, you know, that is a big fear. They fear of running out of money more than they fear of dying. Okay, can you think of that? They fear running out of money more than they fear dying. Well, that's a good thing. If they don't fear dying, that means their soul is saved, John. Maybe that's the good news there. But that is a bad feeling when you retire, or you're thinking about retiring, or you're working right now, and you're saying, I don't have enough to retire. I'm going to run out of money. Am I going to, you know, that is a problem. And we want to, and one of the problems with that is that they don't have a plan in place. They never really seen someone put something in with showing in a good market and a bad market how their situation is going to look.
0: Right.
1: Yeah, they have to see it. A lot of people have to see it. If you have this certain dollar amount, now that sometimes they don't have enough to retire. People, you know, they need to save for retirement. But if you have a good amount of money, and you know, this is people with good amount of money a lot of times have that same fear that they don't have enough money.
0: Yeah, these are seven. The study did seven figures saved, you know, and the planner in the piece. You know, when I was out yesterday, I took somebody out for a cup of coffee at Starbucks, and I drink just black coffee, and it was like $11 for two coffees. I mean, people are concerned about the price of things that when they go out, and sort of like, you know, that makes them panic a little bit, doesn't it?
1: Yeah, it does. And then, you know, things are expensive. I mean, you know, meat's expensive. Everything is expensive. But like I would say before, is one way to fight inflation is have a great income plan that can generate some money that is, you know, double what you're currently getting for a lot of times the same amount of money. So even if it's 50% more income for the same amount of money, that's how you fight inflation. That's how you get your worries. You know, the best thing that we could do for our clients is when we show them a plan, and then they come back for their reviews, and they just went on a trip, and they tell us how thankful they are that they were able to go on this trip and not worry about, you know, paying the bills when they come back, because they know they have the money coming in. So the main thing is really have a plan in place. And once you have that plan and spend with confidence, when you can spend with confidence, that gives you a whole new meaning of really living, because the last thing you want to do is really having to worry about. I remember, John, when we first moved back here, you know, we grew up in Florida. We grew, you know, I was here as a, you know, 5-year-old in Miami. And so I know what it's like, living in Miami and then starting this business in 1983 in Hollywood, Florida. I was making no money at all. So I know what it's like living with no money.
0: Right.
1: It's, you know, when my wife and I moved to Maryland, starting a new company over there, it was a credit card bills, just, you know, and you're living off credit cards and everything. So I know people say, oh, you don't know. Yeah, I know what it's like. And most of us that are, you know, that own a business or that, you know, worked for many, many years for companies, it's, you know, it's not where you have abundance amount of money
0: right
1: at your whole life. But then what happens is you usually save, and then each year things usually get, you know, try to get better and better. And then when you retire or soon to be retired, you have this money, and then you go back to that mentality. There is, I don't have enough to spend, because they don't have a plan.
0: Right.
1: That's the whole thing, John. They don't. So when you give us a call and we have that conversation, we're going to ask you some pertinent questions. And then we're going to put a comprehensive plan together for you to show you, hey, you do have enough to spend. you do have, we have a travel concierge that many of our clients use, and they do amazing trips. I mean, they spend more money on these trips than they ever thought they would spend, because they know they can do it.
0: Right.
1: That's a good thing. They know they can do it. And when they spend these trips and they come back, these are memories. You're investing in your memories. And it's a great thing. So that is one of the best parts about our business, is to be able to have our clients really spend with confidence.
0: Yeah, no doubt about it. So listen, it starts with a 15-minute phone call. Pick up your smart device. Text the number 15 to 239-747-1077, especially if you don't have an income plan or a strategy in place. You want to have that in place. Text the number 15 to 239-747-1077. We talk about 4 people out of 10 that basically don't feel like they're not going to spend, or they're afraid to spend. But the people that are listening to us that are still working, 7 out of 10 people are expecting that same struggle. In other words, they're dreading the day when that paycheck stops. And really, your goal is to prepare people for when the paycheck stops. But really, the paycheck doesn't stop if you prepared a good income plan and a strategy around different buckets of money to be able to pull from.
1: Yeah.
0: That, like you said, if you're making the right investment strategies, your portfolio sometimes won't go down. It'll start to go up, even in retirement, correct?
1: Yeah, you can have that. And so, again, you have a good plan in place, and then you can spend with confidence. But John, that second regret that people have that no one really talks about is, dying with so much money unspent.
0: Yeah.
1: Okay.
0: Passing too much on, right?
1: Well, they die. They have all this money unspent, and the regret, the headlines is, they didn't really rehearse at the kitchen table the trips that they never took. They regret that they never really had a good plan and confidence to spend their money, because they had all this money left over, and now they get sick and they're not going to go on these trips anymore, but they had the money to do it and they didn't do it. So that's one of the things, that when you have a good plan, I'm not saying you have to go on trips every year, but
0: enjoy your retirement.
1: Enjoy your retirement. John, you have a big family. I know you do a lot of traveling, and Pam loves to travel with the kids and everything. But that's what's nice about it. You cannot bring those times back.
0: Right.
1: You can't bring those times back. And that you can't really put a dollar amount on it, too. But if you have your plan that we put together for you, and you see that, I can spend money and I don't have to worry about the bills getting paid. I know things are, I know I have money, enough money coming in. I know this is my income money. And this, and like you said, different buckets of money. You have your income bucket, you have your tax-free bucket, your emergency money. Then you also have an account that's growing that is most likely your legacy money that's going to get passed on. And then so you have your accounts working for you, and they're all working. And your team here at the Advantage Wealth Partners is working for you. We put this together for you with our, with the CPAs. We work with the CPAs. We also work with, Jonas Weatherby, who co-wrote this book, Passport to Prosperity. We wrote this book, and this is my third book. It's his first book. But what's cool about it is it's a book that really talks about financial planning, and it also talks about legacy planning and trusts and wills and all the things, and great stories. And it's not just boring stuff. This is very, very easy reading, but worth it. And it's a couple hundred, 250 pages or so. So it's worth it. And we give this out to our listeners to really show a little bit about the financial advisor and the attorney and really their thinking, and see if that's one way of getting to know somebody. So You're more than welcome to give us a call. John will let you know how you can get this book and take advantage of it.
0: 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We're going to be right back right after this break. 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
0: 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It'll open up a page that will ask for your name and address, and this book will be sent to you absolutely complimentary within the next 7 to 10 days. Pick it up today. It's a signed copy. They're still warm. Just came off the press from the printer, from the publisher. You want to get your copy today. We want to talk about in this last segment the top rate error retirees have already survived. You know, I remember buying our first house when we got married in 1985. And interest rates back then were probably around 13-14% we had to pay for our first house, which is amazing. People don't remember that because we have selective memory. Interest rates definitely affect how people buy and what they buy. But surviving these times really are something that many of us have been through. If you're in your 70s or 80s right now, you've been through a whole bunch of dips. How does that factor into what you do as a investor, as someone who puts an income plan together? Because you have to take those factors into consideration when you're talking about what people have already went through.
1: Yeah. So, you know, like you were saying, back in 81, mortgage rates were at 18%. So people sort of do forget.
0: Right.
1: And now it's in that 6-7% rate, which is not good, but it's not bad. That's not a bad rate for a house. But we get stuck with what it was for, you know, many years at that 0% interest. And, you know, people are getting mortgage rates for 2-3%. So I think we have to bring them back to reality of what interest rates are. And we work around that. The main thing, you know, the rates are still good enough, John, that if we can make more money than what that rate is, that's called an arbitrage. and that arbitrage is the difference. So if we can get a rate of, let's say, 6%, and we make you 9%, you're making 3% on your money.
0: And you're writing that off anyway as well, too, right? I mean, yeah. Most people are able to take the long form and write that off.
1: Yeah. Yeah, they're starting to bring that back. So that's a good thing. So, but you're making money on your money. So if now at interest rates at, you know, like you were saying, 14%, and, you know, that's, you have to, you can't make that kind of money. So you have to get that interest rate. And unfortunately, and wait for interest rates to come down and refinance. Yeah. And you have to, yeah. So we want to look at that. But, you know, the good thing back in that era too, you had CD rates as high as 15%. Could you imagine that? People were getting 15% on safe money. But then they look at that, John, and people say, well, I wish, you know, rates, I get a 15% interest rate. Well, if you were getting a 15% interest rate on CDs, inflation at that time was probably 20%.
0: Right.
1: Okay. So you got to remember, you got to be look in the details. 15%, but your things are costing you so much more than that. You don't really want that. The thing that you want is, you know, lower inflation. So you want lower inflation, and you want a rate that, if you're borrowing money, that's you know, not that much more than inflation, around what inflation is. But then your investments are making money. You got to look at your investments. Need to make money. And then a lot of times people's investments, John, are not, you know, they don't know how, if they're, how they're really doing good. They hear how their peers are doing, but they don't really know how to make sure that they're doing good. And if they have a good plan in place, and that's where, what we call the retirement simulator, where what we'll do is we'll look at what you have, and then we'll show you what we would do and show you the income we would produce for you. Because that's what we want to do with inflation. We want to increase your income with the same dollar amount. If we can show you how to increase your income with the same dollar amount, that beats inflation. It wipes it out. That's what you want. And then your money will be growing. And as your money grows, then you have your money growing, and then you have your income coming in that's more than what it was coming in. So it's a win-win. Yeah. A lot of times.
0: Yeah, no doubt about it. And Alfie does that retirement simulator process, which is a deep dive into your current portfolio to see what's really going on. He's going to make sure that you're allocated properly, diversified correctly, not taking undue risk for the amount of return that you're getting each and every year. He's also going to expose all the hidden fees inside your portfolio that you don't see that could be eating up some of your returns each and every year. He does this because he's a fiduciary, which means his responsibility is to you, the individual investor, not to any products or services that he offers here at the Advantage Wealth Partners. Why not take advantage of his 40-plus years of experience as a CFP? It all starts with a 15-minute conversation, and it's so simple to get a hold of him. All you have to do is pick up your smart device and text the number 15 to 239-747-1077. Matter of fact, do it while you're listening to me right now. Don't hesitate. Pick up your smart device. Text 15, the number 15, to 239-747-1077. You're going to access a calendar, and you're going to be able to pick a time where you can converse with Alfie or one of his trusted partners here at the Advantage Wealth Partners for 15 minutes on the phone. Maybe there's questions you have, something keeping you up at night, or you want to take that deep dive in the retirement simulator process. Text the number 15 to 239-747-1077. And Alfie, everyone remembers the dot-com era.
1: Yeah.
0: You know, 6% money market, all those things, you know, was really a bumpy time for a lot of people. But looking back at the market, going back to the 1900s early, the market really is, when you look at it as a whole for a long period of time,
1: yeah,
0: is still the best investment strategy, isn't it?
1: It really is. The markets, you know, you'll have, when it has a downturn of 10%, that's considered a correction, 10% from its previous high. That's when you could do a couple things. You can, no one likes the market going, the S&P going down 10 or NASDAQ going down 10. And but what that is, that's really it's correcting itself. If you look at the market, if it was straight up at all the at all times, John, that means it would be more of like a CD, something conservative. But when you go down and up and down and up, and you're in your you're letting it ride, and you're maybe dollar cost averaging in it, you're doing, you know, you're taking advantage of it, maybe doing Roth conversions, that market will rebound. And when it rebounds, it hits a new high usually. So yes, it goes down, but then it goes right back up. So people that's been in the market for, you know, I remember back in the 80s, you know, we had that, I think it was Black Monday. And I think
0: it, when they shut the market down, right?
1: Yeah. Well, I think it went down
0: 500 points or something.
1: Yeah, but it was like 40% of the value of the market. It wasn't anything at that time. It was under like the Dow was like 1,800 or something. Crazy. It lost 600 points, a third of its value, and that was so. We've survived, you know. So when you start to see markets go down 600 points in a day, when the markets are so high right now, that's really not a big deal.
0: Right.
1: But back then it was. Sure. But the whole thing, like we've been talking about, you know, we've survived a lot of things. And that's why we say it's a lot of times noise. And just don't, you know, just, you know, I tell clients, you know, this is why you're with us. Go enjoy your golf game. Enjoy your vacation. You're going to be, you have a plan. You're going to be just fine. You're going to be just fine. As long as you have a plan, you have an income plan, you have your investment plan, your emergency money. And like we always talk about, you're not going to have everything in one thing. So you're going to be spread out to fight volatility.
0: Yeah, well, I'm looking at Alfie's brand new book that he co-wrote with State Attorney Jonas Weatherby. 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Don't hesitate. Go ahead and get it right now while you're listening to me.
1: Yeah, and that book, I'm telling you, there's a lot of great information in there. Yes, I wrote half of it, but like I said, I've written two previous ones, and this one is definitely one I think that has the most substance to it. We have a great attorney that it happens to be my attorney that said he would co-write it with me, and he did a great job. And you know, so if you want to know about financial planning, or if you want to know about, you know, different types of trust, different types of you know, wills and paperwork that you need to have, this is a great book for that and investments. And a lot of times it's what I like about it, it's easier reading because they're stories instead of diagrams. That's what you want. You want stories. And that's what we did in this book. So like John said, give us a call and we'll get that over to you. And if you've never seen our TV show, it's called Saving the Investor. It's a great name. We've been on TV for quite some time now. I think well over 12 years on TV, and it's right on NBC, the new Golf Goes channel on at 11 o'clock, right after Meet the Press. So every Sunday, 11 o'clock, 11 to 11:30, after Meet the Press. And then, of course, right here on 92.5, we've been on this station for years and years, and we plan on staying here for years. We have so many listeners that really come up to us all the time and thank us for you know, really just speaking our mind and straight talk. We like the straight talk, and we on the radio we can do a whole lot more straight talk than we can on TV. So thank you for listening. Thank you for watching. 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
4: The midterm blitz. I'm Angelo Bavaro, Fox News, with November right around the corner. Vice President J.D. Vance and former Vice President Kamala Harris are making a big push for their parties. Fox's Madeline Rivera explains what Vance talked about during his visit to Iowa.
5: He also talked about no taxes on tips and border security, which did elicit cheers from the crowd. Republicans, though, are facing some headwinds in Iowa, where a Fox News poll shows about 42% of voters feel they are falling behind financially. Vance acknowledged more work has to be done, saying Rome was not built in a day. He's making an appeal to farmers who are crucial in the agriculture-heavy state. Former Vice President Kamala Harris will appear alongside Democratic Senate candidate Abdul El-Sayed in Michigan on Tuesday. It comes as El-Sayed comes under scrutiny once again for his ties to streamer Hassan Piker, who made some controversial comments in a recent interview, including that the U.S. conducts more terrorism than Al-Qaeda.
4: Election Day, November 3rd. A federal appeals court rejecting a Trump administration policy that allows the quick deportation of migrants to third countries.
6: The three-judge panel of the Boston-based First U.S. Circuit Court of Appeals largely upheld the decision by a lower court judge that declared the Department of Homeland Security's policy to allow migrants to be sent to countries other than their own without giving them a chance to raise safety concerns unlawful. The Trump administration has entered into a series of agreements that have allowed the U.S. to send more than 25,000 migrants to at least 29 third countries. District Judge Brian Murphy, an appointee of former President Biden, found the policy failed to protect migrants' due process rights and could lead to swift deportation without notice to unfamiliar and potentially dangerous countries. The case is likely headed to the U.S. Supreme Court. Lisa Lacerra, Fox News.
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20: Good morning and welcome to Look and Feel Your Best. It's a show where we give you some great information on how you can look better on the outside, look younger, Maybe as young as you feel on the inside. That always makes us feel better when we look good. Right, Dr. Flaherty?
11: Absolutely.
20: Dr. Patrick Flaherty is here. He is the medical director, the founder of the Azul Cosmetic Surgery and Medical Spas in Southwest Florida, grown to 6 offices and a surgical center. And I'm Gina Birch.
11: So, yeah, I feel a little bit of coolness in the air. How about you? Is that
20: just
11: wishful
20: a little bit.
11: Thinking?
20: No,
11: am I really delusional here?
20: No, because it was breezy.
11: I'm trying to confirm that with somebody else. Please confirm my suspicion.
20: I will. I want it as badly as you do. But I do feel like when I got up, because I get up early, like you. We're both risers for our jobs. And it felt a little bit cooler. There was more of a breeze, just slight, but you know, we'll take that slight because it's
11: Absolutely.
20: Been so oppressive.
11: Yeah, we're getting closer to the sweet spot for us here.
20: Yeah, you know, I'm almost ready to do the pumpkin spice latte. I still can't do it. I can't do it when I'm sweating. I can't, you know.
11: My wife and I were recently out in Park City, Utah, and it was 50s in the morning and low humidity, you know, and then highs the week we were there were in the low 70s. So it was
20: a dream.
11: Just beautiful, but just reminded us of the winter months here, which are coming. So our sweet season is on its
20: way.
11: It's
20: right around the corner. Yeah. I'm going to see some friends in Maryland next week, and they were teasing me last week and said, oh, we're sitting on our front porch, and it's in the high start today in the mid-70s. I'm like, oh, that sounds so delightful.
11: Yeah.
20: So, but you're right. We will have it here soon enough.
11: Yeah, my kids are up the East Coast, North Carolina and New York, and they've been talking about some cooler weather.
20: Good.
11: Arriving, which is really the best time of the year.
20: Yeah, right? It is. Yeah. You know, we've been, the last few times that we've done this show, we've talked a lot about surgery and surgical procedures and new techniques and technology. Let's talk about some of the things in the med spa again and remind everybody about the Azul Liquid Facelift and some of the great things that you're doing here, because these are nice little touch-ups because the holidays are just around the corner.
11: Yes,
20: things that we can do if we can't get in and do the full facelift, or for you know, if the maybe you've already got one scheduled, but in the meantime, this would be a good thing to remind people.
11: I think it's something that people don't recognize. You know, it years ago, prior to you know Botox and fillers and many of the new lasers we have that like the IPL lasers that remove reds and browns non-surgically. You know, we had fewer tools to play with, and so you know, really, when people started to look older, they started thinking about surgery, eyelids or facelifts. And so it was a little bit more of an all or none kind of phenomenon. I mean, you could do some skin care, and that's, you know, been around and been with us a while, but we just didn't have as many non-surgical tools. When you think about the field now, there's so much we can do non-surgically, and that's where the growth has been in the last 10 years is in these non-surgical procedures. And what we like to call the liquid facelift, which is a combination of Botox, botulinum toxin products, and fillers to rejuvenate the face. And again, that was not available prior to, you know, the 90s. And now, of course, is a very much a mainstream procedure that is growing. And the reason being, it can address so many of the aging changes. So I think it's probably a good place to start is how do we age? And, you know, and then we can talk about where this comes into play in terms of the various treatment options in terms of facial rejuvenation. But, you know, much of facial aging is volume loss. Mm-hmm. We lose fat from our face with age. The bones resorb as well. And the muscles shrink as well. So all that leads to what we call that more gaunt, hollow, deflated or deflation appearance of the face. And it's interesting, until we had modern fillers or until fat augmentation became more mainstream, you know, most of the surgical procedures were lifting and tightening. And of course, they worked, and that makes a big difference. A lot of it is stretching and laxity of the tissue, but you're missing out on that third dimension, which is volumizing. If the face is shrinking, you're losing fat, the bones are resorbing, it's getting thinner and thinner. Tightening the soft tissues over that shrinking frame does make the face look tighter, smoother, better, but it isn't as thorough a rejuvenation as restoring volume. And so now that we have tools to restore volume and even do that non-surgically, it's opened up this whole area of treatment is using injectables to try to rejuvenate the face rather than just surgery.
20: Yeah, and you can tell when you have these injectables, they really make a huge difference, and it's immediate. And we'll talk a little more about that when we get further
11: dive
20: into.
11: In.
20: Yeah. Yes. But with the aging, it makes sense. What about the sagging of the skin? I mean, is there anything we can do to slow that down?
11: Mm-hmm. Well, you know, we think of stretching of the skin, such as looseness of the neck and jowling, and upper eyelid skin, too, as the skin stretching. And it is partly that, you know, it is partly that our skin does stretch. But it's also, if you think about a balloon with air in it that's full, it's nice and round and smooth. As you let air out of that balloon, eventually it starts to wrinkle and sag. And that's another part of facial aging, is this volume loss that leads to the tissues not being as tight and full. And that causes additional sagging and loosening. So yes, there is a role for tightening, of course. Surgery is on the rise, and our newer techniques like the deep plane facelift technique are working so well. It's a great option when you get to a certain age or physical age, and that can be 40s, 50s, 60s, 70s, depends on the individual. But that's an amazing way to rejuvenate the lower face and neck, very natural and long-lasting. But prior to that point, we can use fillers to help reshape the face to restore lost volume and really make a difference in appearance. And I think, you know, one of the things I think a lot about and was thinking about in preparation for this show is the importance of aesthetic judgment. With fillers, you want to be very strategic. Fillers are expensive. You know, most patients have a budget. And so it's not as if we can just do 20 or 30 cc's of fillers. And I've met, when fillers became popular, you know, you would meet some pioneering practitioners who would sometimes do like 30 cc's of filler at one time. But, you know, that's like, that's the cost of a facelift. So, you know, if you're going to do that, why not get something that's a more permanent result? So anyway, point being, you know, where you put the filler, how much you put, similar to, you know, the aesthetic judgment in surgery, how you manipulate the tissues is equally important, and maybe even more so because, you know, in the filler world, somebody might say, I can only afford 2 cc's of filler. So it's like, okay, what can I do with these 2 cc's to give them the best bang for the buck to try to make the face look as good as possible, given that we, you know, we can't restore volume in the entire face. We're just going to be focusing in on a few key areas. And I think that's really one of the fun parts of what we do. I find clinics so much more enjoyable now because we spend time like reshaping the face a little bit at a time. It's like applying putty to the face to fill in these hollows and depressions and dark circles, and doing it in the most strategic way possible. And so we'll talk a little bit about some of the nuance of fillers and the nuance of Botox as well. You know, Botox has been around a little longer, but there's still, you know, a better and a worse way to do it. And there's also, you know, with Botox, the more you use, the more it costs, just like with fillers. So you want to be strategic in the use of your Botox in terms of making the face look better. You know, and we can talk about some of the specifics of how that works and how we how we can stretch dollars, actually, when we do
20: like
11: these
20: that.
11: Injectables.
20: Like to know how to do that. So we talked about aging as far as, you know, volume is a big culprit in a lot of what happens to our skin not looking or our face looking aged. We've got heredity. You know, we can't pass that up. You know, if you look at your mom or your dad, it's likely that if they're sagging or hollow somewhere, it's going to happen to you. It's very likely, right?
11: Yes. In fact, that's true. Yes. You do see the genetic trends. And we hear that all the time from patients. Like, I'm starting to look like my mother. You know?
20: I love her, however. And then there's the sun. The one thing that we haven't talked about in the aging of the skin, and we cannot escape getting older. Every day we're living and breathing, we're a day older. But also living in Florida, it's impossible to escape the sun's rays as well.
11: Yes, and I think, you know, as we age, when I think about my life, I grew up in Michigan, which wasn't particularly sunny, but I played tennis, competitive tennis, most of my youth, and so I was out in the sun a lot, and I was not very diligent about sunblock and had a lot of, you know, early sun damage from that. Here in Florida, especially as I've aged and see more sun, you know, sunspots, and even a few small skin cancers on my arms, which got the, you know, the brunt of the load of, you know, sun, you know, throughout the course of my life and with tennis and outdoor activities. I'm much, much more in tune with using the sunblock. I'm very diligent about it. In fact, I find myself avoiding things like going to play golf in the middle of a day. I'm like, no, I don't want to be out there for 5 hours in the hot sun.
20: Yeah.
11: I'm just not going to do it, you know, working out in the gym. So when I first moved to Florida, I met a number of dermatologists who were so militant about the long protective sleeves and sunblock, and now I've become that person. So at first I thought that was kind of odd, and now it's like, I get it now,
20: yeah.
11: You know, because I'm seeing the damage in not only my patients, but in myself. So,
20: yeah.
11: You learn to behave a little better. But it is the one thing that's in your control. You know, you can slow the aging process just by putting sunblock on. It's not that difficult.
20: I know, because I love being in the sun. That's why we're here.
11: Right,
20: you know, you don't
11: right.
20: want to not... You don't be indoors the whole time, but there's, like you said, a safer way to do
11: yeah,
20: it.
11: Yeah, you just got to find a sunblock that works well for you, you know, and what we always recommend is 30 SPF or higher is fine, but at least 30, and just use it every day if you're going to be outside, you know.
20: And since we're on this little tangent here with sunscreen, it's a good time to mention the Azul, the product line, because your wife develops it, and there are some really good, not all sunscreens are created equally, and she's developed some really great ones that are easy on the face and really do a good job.
11: Yeah, and the skincare products in the Azul Skin Health line are amazing. The sunblocks now, we're using Elta MD because they have such a top brand. So that's who we source our sunblocks from now. But they have a variety of different ones for different skin types, more of the sport block and more of the block with tinted. So you can find the one that works best for mm-hmm. you based on your skin color, your skin type, and, you know, what your goals are.
20: All right. Let's take a break. I know we have some specials, a couple weeks left in September, and they're very broad. So we're probably going to send folks to the website, too, to back
11: yeah,
20: that up.
11: I think, right? You know, we have specials on BBL and Moxie. These are these non-surgical lasers we use in the clinic every day. These are helpful for getting rid of reds and browns and tightening the skin. And that combination of BBL Moxie works great for facial treatments. We have a special in September, $50 off that treatment. And then we have a number of products we have specials on, and those are easier just to find on the website
20: okay.
11: or if you come in and speak with one of the providers.
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20: Welcome back to Look and Feel Your Best. I'm Gina Birch with Dr. Patrick Flaherty. 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The furthest south is Naples. The furthest north is Sarasota.
11: Right.
20: And then we got the Azul Surgical Arts Center in between.
11: Right.
20: This morning we are going to address, or we have been talking about facial aging and how we can turn back the hands of time in the med spa through a really great combination of injectables, and we like to call it the Azul Liquid Facelift.
11: Right, right. And so going back to the 90s when Botox became more popular for cosmetic use, You know, that's when we started looking at all the ways Botox could help us look better on, you know, with facial aging in particular. And so Botox and the Botox products we use, Botox is a brand made by originally Allergan. They were the first to be approved. That's now AbbVie is the name of the parent company because Allergan was purchased by a bigger company. It's short for botulinum toxin. That generic name botulinum toxin, there are now a number of different companies that make an FDA-approved form of botulinum toxin type A. We carry several of them here because it's always good to have some alternatives. The ones that I use most commonly are the Botox brand, the original one from Allergan, now AbbVie, and then Dysport, which is another version of botulinum toxin type A, and one that I like a lot. And that's actually my preferred treatment. But those are the two that make up the, you know, 90 plus percent of the injectables we do at the Azul offices because they're the two most popular brands and seem to be safe and effective. Of course, they're all FDA approved. But the way these work is it's what's called a neurotoxin, which sounds a little bit scary, but it really, when you break it down to actually how it works, it's less scary. The agent blocks the conduction temporarily between the nerve and the muscle. So if you put a small amount of Botox into, let's just say, the frown lines between your brow, that's a good way to kind of start in understanding this. If you try to frown, like close your eyes and really like close your eyes tightly, you will pull the brow down and in the two eyebrows between them. You can create a vertical line there or two lines. We call them the 11s. And those are caused by those muscles that bring those brows together and also pull the brows down. And, you know, that can make us look frowny or angry. So, you know, people who have more permanent frown lines because they have the habit of frowning a lot or activating those muscles will start to get those lines between the brows more permanently, like fixed on the face. And so a small amount of Botox will actually, if you inject into those muscles, and we now use very, very tiny needles. One of the many great advances in aesthetic medicine is, you know, the delicate needles, 32 gauge, 33 gauge needles, which you don't really feel much at all when they go in. And we use that to inject small amounts of this neurotoxin. So it comes as a freeze-dried in a tiny little bottle. We put a little bit of saline in there to dissolve it and then inject really small amounts, you know, 0.1 cc, depending on our dilution, 0.2 cc's, small amounts. And that will diffuse into the muscle and gradually relax the muscle by blocking that conduction between the nerve and the muscle. So when you inject, you will see an improvement even the next day because you'll get some diffusion. But the peak effect is 2 weeks because that agent will kind of diffuse into the muscle and spread a little bit in that area. So as you can tell, the right amount in the right spot makes a difference here. And then with that proper dosing, you're going to relax that muscle such that you can't do frown. You can't create those frown lines. And that just you know gives you that smooth look between the brow. And, you know, we don't sit there looking in a mirror all the time. At least most people don't. Some people do. But if you... you know, you don't have to be an angry person or mad to activate that frown line. A lot of people, when they're concentrating or trying to listen, you know, it just becomes a habit. Like when they're focused on something, mm-hmm. they might activate it. And over time, those frown lines become more permanent, like they're there all the time. And those give you a very stern look. And it does turn people off, you know, in mm-hmm. the sense of at least puts them on guard, like, oh, better be careful with this person if somebody you haven't met before, you know. And so a small amount of Botox there will relax that, take away that frown line for a number of months, you know, typically 3-4 months. And then gradually as that, you know, the Botox is just a protein. It's going to have a temporary effect. Your body's going to break it down. It's going to disappear and the activity will come back. If you like the effect, then you can repeat it, which usually we do at about 3-4 months. again, the injections are easy to do in the office. There's no downtime. The needles are very tiny. Anytime you're injecting, there's always some risk of redness, swelling, or even a bruise, but it's pretty rare because these are such small needles. And so it's really a no downtime procedure that can be very, very effective at, you know, helping to eliminate some of these lines, creases, stress lines, reshape the face in a more favorable way.
20: And for people who say, okay, that's great, I have to come back every 3 or 4 months, I don't know that I want to commit to that. You don't necessarily have to. It doesn't come back worse. There are a couple of myths here I want to bust, because people say, once I do it, it's going to be worse and I've got to come back. And neither one of those is necessarily true.
11: Yeah, the worst thing is always an interesting one, because people forget what they looked like before. And if you use Botox to take away the frown lines, and then they go a couple years without it, and then late, you know, then they see the frown lines, they're like, oh, they're worse than they were. Well, not really. They just, you look so much better when you had them. You forgot how bad they were. It always makes things better by blocking that muscle. You will weaken the muscle a little bit. And what I mean by that, like if you put your arm in a cast for 3 months, when you take that cast off, that arm will be smaller than the other arm because you're not moving those muscles. Same thing happens with Botox. It's not a permanent damage or injury to the muscle. If you start using the arm, you know, you take your arm out of the cast, you start working out again, that arm can get just as big as the other arm. Same thing if with Botox, if you only used it once, those frown lines are going to come back. The muscles will regain strength. But if you're doing it, let's say every 3 to 4 months for a few rounds, you're keeping that muscle at rest. That muscle is going to shrink down and become weaker. And so then even if you go, let's say, 6 months without Botox, it's not going to come back right away because it's already been weakened a little bit and you've broken the habit. So I always tell my patients, you know, if you like the effect, let's repeat it at 3 to 4 months, a couple of rounds. And then if you want, we can try to stretch it to 6 months. I have a lot of patients that come in every 6 months because fillers typically last 6 months to up to 2 years. So if I see a patient twice a year, we know they're going to need the Botox wherever we use it. And then the filler, we just see where they need it and we can use it. But it makes a visit more efficient. You can do the Botox and filler together. You're only coming in twice a year, and that works out really, really well.
20: Mm-hmm. Yeah, that does. The other thing with Botox is we were concentrating on the most popular area, which is the forehead and around the eyes, the crow's feet, the lines there. But it really can be used globally on the face for a lot of other reasons, too.
11: Yeah, I mean, the three most popular spots are the frown lines, as I mentioned, between your brows. Mm-hmm. The forehead lines, if you lift your forehead, you create these horizontal lines across the forehead. So you can use Botox in the forehead to relax those muscles just to smooth the forehead. And then the crow's feet, you know, are smile lines at the corners of the eyes. If you squint, if you're a tennis player, you're squinting in the sun or outside a lot, you're going to get these sort of crow's feet at the corners. And Botox, low-dose Botox, will relax those muscles, smooth out those lines as well. So that really smooths the whole upper part of the face. And that's where Botox is most effective, in that upper part of the face. And that's sort of a standard treatment. A lot of people will come in and do all three of those areas, what we call the glabella, which is those frown lines, the horizontal lines in the forehead and the crow's feet. But as you said, you know, we've used Botox delicately in a number of other areas. You can use low-dose Botox in the upper lip for the vertical lip lines. Around the mouth, we have to be more careful with Botox because we need our, very delicate movement of the mouth for speech, for eating, smiling, facial expression. So you can't, like the frown lines between the brow where you relax those muscles completely, around the mouth, you have to be very low dose, so it's very nuanced. But small doses help weaken the pursing of the lips and help soften those vertical lines. You can use it at the down by the jawline to reduce the frown at the corners of the mouth. There's a muscle called depressor anguli oris, and if we do a small amount of Botox in that muscle, it'll lift the corner of the mouth. And usually we'll combine that with filler, which can also fill in the hollow and lift the corner of the mouth. We can use low-dose Botox in the neck to help with vertical banding and horizontal bands, and even to lift the jawline and to shrink the masseter muscle as well, which is our muscle of mastication, our big chewing muscle. If you bite down with your teeth, you'll feel this big muscle right above the jawline, halfway between the chin and the ears, and that big muscle sometimes gets hypertrophied. It's too big, and it gives women a more boxy face. And by injecting into that muscle, you can relax that muscle. It will shrink down, and it gives patients a more tapered face where, you know, it takes away that boxiness and gives you a nice heart-shaped tapered face. So these are other areas where we use Botox on a regular basis just to help shape the face in a more aesthetically pleasing way.
20: And the other thing, when you said it helps make your forehead look better because there aren't any lines, it does something to the skin itself too, right?
11: Yes, it does. So Botox will actually shrink the sebaceous glands. And so people notice when they have Botox that the skin looks beautiful,
20: especially on the forehead. Yeah,
11: it's not just that the wrinkles are gone, but the actual skin is much smoother because those sebaceous glands shrink down. So it gives you this really pretty effect. And you can see that with patients who are pretty regular with Botox. They have this beautiful skin in those treated areas because it does smooth it out. And the forehead is where you notice it the most, because the skin is a little thicker there, and some of those sebaceous glands can give us a little bit of a roughness to the skin that kind of goes away with Botox. So it's wonderful. Yeah. And so, you know, Botox is part one of the liquid facelift, and we can get into a little bit more of part two, which is the volumizing with fillers and with some biostimulators. We can

0: facial treatment with BBL and Moxie. BBL is broadband light. You know, BBL is now used for Brazilian butt lift too, so yeah. let's not confuse the two.
1: No, a little different.
0: Dr. Verico, we do offer that with yeah. Dr. Verico as well, our body surgeon, and she's amazing. But what used to be called IPL, Intense Pulse Light, the Cyton version, they've renamed BBL, probably for branding reasons, broadband mm-hmm. light. But same technology, basically a flash of light energy that's focused on the reds and the browns. It can lift out sunspots, shrink vessels. And Moxie is a new non-invasive laser that helps tighten the skin as well as helps with eliminating some of the pigmentation as well. And those can be done in combination. They're both completely non-invasive, no injections, no downtime, and pretty remarkable results. So those are our most popular office-based laser treatments in all of our offices. And you can get $50 off those treatments if you schedule that in the month of September. 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So the discounts accumulate with more product purchases. So that works out really well. We welcome you to explore that.
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1: Welcome back to Look and Feel Your Best. I'm Gina Birch, along with Dr. Patrick Flaherty, who is the medical director and founder of the Azul Cosmetic Surgery and Medical Spas with offices in Fort Myers, Naples, Cape Coral, Bonita Springs, and Sarasota. This morning, we're talking about the liquid facelift, which is a great way to make your face or look younger and turn back the hands of time with a series of injections
0: right.
1: in the med spa. This right. is what we're going to do before we get to the surgical center to buy us a little time.
0: Well, and you know, the thing about the liquid facelift, it's totally complementary to surgery. You know, the mm-hmm. things we do with the liquid facelift, like Botox, for example, relaxing these muscles that create lines and creases on the face, that really helps us look better. And that's not something we're going to do surgically. Mm. You know, that's something that really can only be done with Botox. Now, you could argue, yes, you know, there are surgical techniques to try to destroy muscles and nerves, but I found those all to be not really worth doing, given that you can do it with a tiny injection more accurately and more effectively than anything you can do surgically. Plus, it's much less invasive and reversible, which is important too. Mm-hmm. So, at the end of the day, Botox is really helpful. Yes, it's not permanent, but you can adjust the treatment as you age. You can adjust it to your likes and dislikes over time. That flexibility is super powerful and very complementary to surgery. So sometimes people say, oh, well, I'm going to, you know, if you do my brow lift, then I won't need Botox anymore. Well, that's not, unfortunately, that's not true. Now, if your brow is super heavy, once it's lifted, your brow is going to look better. You're going to be more bright-eyed and open. Same with eyelid surgery. It would look, you know, more bright-eyed and open. So it makes a huge cosmetic improvement in that area, but the muscles are still active, so you can still frown, you can lift your brows, you can smile and create crow's feet. And so we will still want to use Botox to help control that if that's something that's important to you. Not everybody, you know, wants that or needs it, but it's still a helpful adjunct to keep things looking their best for years

0: to come.
1: So Botox is targets the dynamic lines, the lines that that you make when you move. And then the other part of this liquid facelift is the fillers, which after you've moved to, there are a bunch of different, you know, applications for fillers, I understand, but just for the lines, at the sake of the lines and creases, these fillers can be used for those lines that are just, they're just not going away. Botox isn't going to fix them because right. they have been dug in so much from your frowning or your concentrating that it's just there all the time.
0: Right. We call those static lines. So it's good that you brought that up. The dynamic line being a line that's there with muscle activity, such as, you know, when you smile real big, you'll see crow's feet. Or if you frown, you get the levens between your eyebrows, or if you lift your forehead. So Botox is great for the dynamic lines. But as we were talking about before, like if somebody has a droopy brow, they're going to have a lot of lines at the corners that look like crow's feet. But some of those are laxity lines from the brow having dropped, and you're not going to be able to fix that with Botox. So this is where the nuance comes in. As Gina mentioned, if you have stretching of the tissue, sagging of the tissue, like heavy nasolabial folds, you're not can't fix that with Botox. Heavy jowling or lots of wrinkles in the lower face from lower face laxity, we're not going to be able to fix that with Botox. So Botox is particularly good for these very specific areas of dynamic lines, you know, between the eyebrows, forehead, crow's feet, like I said, more gently around the mouth with vertical lip lines. But the reason the liquid facelift became such an explosive combination is with fillers, we can restore lost volume. So now we can treat things that we couldn't treat with Botox alone, such as dark circles under the eyes. Why do we get dark circles? Well, that's just a byproduct of this fat loss we talked about. We're losing fat from the face with age. That leads to hollowness in the whole face, and you see that a lot around the eyes, particularly in the lower lid. You'll see a dark circle there from hollowness. And so using a filler to fill in that hollow is, you know, physically correcting that hollow area, which can take away that dark circle and restore more youthful volume. The cheek being a really important area, as we lose many of the fat pockets of the face are in that mid-face region, kind of right around our cheekbone. And as those fat pockets shrink, our cheek sort of deflates and sags a little bit. We lose some of that youthful projection of the cheek. You know, a youthful face is very convexed. As we talked about, like the full balloon full of air is nice and round and full and smooth. There aren't any lines or creases or shadows. You know, that's what our faces are like when we're, you know, young children or in our teens even. And then as we start to age, we start getting these etchings, we get some volume loss, we start to see some hollowness, further aging, more volume loss, more hollowness, and you start to see dark circles under the eyes, hollow temples, sagging cheeks, deeper nasolabial folds, wrinkles around the mouth, loss of some of the jawline as that thins out, chin can recess, and these are all areas that can be corrected with injectable fillers. So fillers really became popular in the 90s and 2000s, in particular with the development of the hyaluronic acid products. And why that's so important is hyaluronic acid is a protein that is in our system already. It's in our bodies. It's in our skin, in our nervous system, you know, throughout our bodies. And so it's partly innate to our system, so it's not something foreign. And this can now be made in laboratories through bioengineering. It's a clear gel-like protein, and obviously since it's already in our system, it's not foreign to our body. So when we inject it, it's not going to cause a reaction like a foreign substance might. And you can use it because it is this gel-like substance and clear. You can use it at any levels from very superficially in the skin to try to treat fine lines and creases to very deep on the bone, trying to create volume to like lift the cheek, for example, or fill in the temple, and anywhere in between. And so because it is so versatile, we've, you know, used it for so many things to help rejuvenate the face, from hollow temples, lifting brows, filling in dark circles, filling in the cheek and lifting the cheek, filling in lines and creases around the mouth, adding some volume back to the lips to restore more youthful shape to the lips, strengthening the chin, strengthening the jawline. As you can tell, you know, you can pretty much put it anywhere and it's effective. But as we talked about before, the key is, okay, how much filler can we, you know, how many cc's are we going to use at this moment in time, 2 cc's, 4 cc's, where's the most effective area to put those fillers? Mid-face being one of the most common places we'll start, because when you restore some of that mid-face volume, it lifts the cheek, it fills out the cheek. We always talk about heart-shaped faces, but what happens, our face goes from being kind of an oval heart shape when we're young to more of a rectangle. It thins and gets longer. And so part of the thinning is loss of volume around the cheekbones, causing the whole face to thin out. And restoring some of that volume in the cheekbones, it'll lift the face, it'll lift the cheeks as well as even the jowls. It gives us a more heart-shaped face or oval face, which is more youthful, and all that just with a couple little injections. So it's a really good place to start.
1: And those injections, one thing we didn't mention is with Botox, it takes a little bit for it to really kick in. You can see the difference, a little bit of a difference right after it's done. But with fillers, I mean, it's there, you know, right? When you leave, it's like instant gratification.
0: Right, right. Yeah, fillers you can see because you're actually restoring some volume. And so you see that at the time. And now it's become much more sophisticated. So we started with Restylane was the first hyaluronic acid filler approved, and we use a lot of that. I personally use it because that's when I started. But now we have many, many fillers on the market, new ones being introduced all the time. They can modify the HA, the hyaluronic acid, to different levels of stiffness, slightly different physical properties by the way they cleave the molecules. It's the same basic agent, but it can be modified. So some are stiffer, some are less stiff. Some attract water more, some attract water less. These physical properties can help us in particular areas. For example, when we're filling in dark circles under the eyes, we don't want the area to swell because that can go from a dark circle to a puffy area. And that can happen under the eyes because the skin is very thin. And so we want a filler that's going to not swell. And they make specific fillers that are like that. In the lips, a little bit of swelling is fine because that looks very natural in the lip, and a little bit of swelling will help fill out the lip, make it look prettier and more completely full. In the cheekbone, we want something that's a little stiffer that's going to give us that lifting effect. And we also use maybe some of those heavier, stiffer fillers for jawline or enhancing the chin. When we're trying to lift tissues off the bone, we want something thicker and heavier because it's going in at a very deep level. You're not going to see it or feel it, but you're going to just see the result, which is how much can that lift the tissue. Same thing with the temples. And so using these various physical properties, we can address different areas of the face. And it really does come down to kind of reshaping the face just with these small injectable agents right in the office, which again has made the whole, field of the liquid facelift explode, and the number of things we can do non-surgically in the office really explode.
1: Setting expectations, how long should we expect fillers to last? I know there are a lot of variables here, so when it comes to that.
0: Yes. It depends which filler you're using and where you're putting it. Yeah. But in general, you can kind of say 6 months to 2 years is the window.
1: That's quite a span.
0: Yeah, it is. But a thin filler, for example, in fine lines, like at the corners of the mouth, with our mouth, it's a very high movement area, speech, smiling, eating. We're moving our lips and mouth all the time. And so some of the little fine lines and creases around the corners of our mouth, those are going to come back quicker. You can fill them, you can soften them, you can make them even disappear. But with all that high movement, the filler's going to break down a little quicker. So I usually tell patients around 6 months in that area. Lips do seem to last a little longer, especially once you've done them a couple of times. That could be a year. The heavier fillers for the mid-face can sometimes last up to 2 years or in the temples. Some people retain them better than others. And so, with the injectables, like I say, what we typically will do is see a patient. My approach is I see a patient every 6 months. We do the Botox. We know that's needed. We'll do whatever fillers they need at that time, and that's based on resorption. And sometimes, in the beginning, you'll repeat the filler quicker, but then after a few rounds, just like the Botox, it can last a little longer because the filler will start to build up in the tissues. It is a natural product, so it can technically be there forever. It doesn't have to disappear. Some, it does break down a little bit and gradually it resorbs, but not all of it will resorb. And so, we just treat what's needed to be treated. And know, that's where, interestingly enough, I think one of the common mistakes made with the liquid facelift is patients, you know, come in, they have their mid-face treated, they really like it, they come back, let's say 6 months later, do more mid-face treatment because it works so well the first time, they want more. You know, a couple years down the road, they've got too much filler in their cheek and it looks odd. So, you know, you have to look at the face freshly each time you see a patient and not just do the same thing over and over because it worked well the first time. They may not need that volume, and overdoing one area is not going to look natural.
1: Yes, so, exactly. Yeah. That's what we want. We want to look natural and like a better, younger version of ourselves.
0: Exactly. So nuance, understanding anatomy, understanding how these things work, these are all really important aspects of treatment with the liquid face.
1: Let's take a break. When we come back, we'll let everyone know what the September specials are. 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I'm Gina Birch. 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
1: Welcome back to Look and Feel Your Best. I'm Gina Birch, along with Dr. Patrick Flaherty, medical director of the Azul Cosmetic Surgery and Medical Spas in Fort Myers, Naples, Bonita Springs, Cape Coral, and Sarasota. This morning, we've been talking about the liquid facelift, and we're going to jump back into that. But first, we do have a couple more weeks in September, and these are specials that you'll probably need to go to the website to feel a little bit more on, azulbeauty.com. But give us a little bit of an overview,
0: if you will. Yeah, September specials. We're coming down the home stretch here on September. Already crazy, but cooler weather is on its way. So I always look forward to October. October here is like, growing up in Michigan, was like March or March, April in Michigan. When it started to, snow would melt and, you know, the spring would come and it would be so optimistic. And that's our fall here. It's just the opposite. It's so funny. But those that first morning, as you know, we talk about getting out early in the morning, which we both do. But nothing like that first morning when you go out and the cool breeze is there.
1: It's like yes, I can breathe.
0: Thank you. But our specials for September are, we have $50 off facial treatments with the BBL and or Moxie laser. Sometimes we combine these two. BBL addresses the reds and browns, lifts sunspots, shrinks vessels, can really improve the complexion of the skin, and also shrinks pores, makes the skin smoother. And Moxie helps accelerate that, helps improve the texture of the skin, helps accelerate the brown removal. And these are both completely non-invasive lasers that are done in office, no downtime. And so if you book one of those in September, you'll get $50 off those treatments. We're also doing a number of specials on the Azul skin health line. You can get 10, 15, and 20% off depending on how many products you buy, from 1, 2, or 3 or more. Obviously, the discount gets better the more you buy. But those are great products, and we'd love you to check them out. So give us a call.
1: All right. And this morning, we're talking about the Azul Liquid Facelift. It's a term that's been coined that describes a combination of injectables that gets rid of the fine lines, the creases, and addresses the volume loss.
0: Right. So when you think about the liquid facelift, just to give people an idea of how that works. So if you come in, first thing we're going to do, if we know we're going to do, let's say, Botox and fillers, we're going to use some topical numbing cream on the skin, and we'll let that sit for about 15 minutes, and that works very well to numb the very superficial layer of the skin. We also use, ice and a tapping method to help distract patients so that they, less discomfort with the treatment. But once we've done the numbing, I typically do all the Botox products first. That's a very tiny needle. That's very quick. And
1: don't even feel that.
0: Relatively painless. Yeah. I mean, I find, about half of the injections you don't feel at all. And about half, I feel a little
1: just
0: bit
1: a
0: because
1: little
0: it just depends where you are near
1: right.
0: those nerve endings. You can't see those tiny little nerve endings. But some of the injections pinch a little bit. Some you don't feel at all. But it's quick and very tolerable. And then we'll do the fillers. And the fillers can be done. There's a lot of nuance with fillers. We can use cannulas for particular areas like dark circles under the eyes and mid-cheek hollows. We use, I personally like needles a lot for anywhere that's over bone. So temples, cheeks, jawline. And then some of the fine lines increases around the mouth. I think needles are more accurate too because you're really trying to etch out. So with fillers, you can etch out fine lines increases. You can restore volume such as lifting the cheek or filling in the temple, strengthening the jawline, strengthening the chin. You can restore volume in the lips or anywhere in between too. And so it's very nuanced, but we'll do the filler second. Now, let's say we've done a full treatment, we've done, three, four areas of Botox, we've done 2 to 4 cc's of filler, we're going to ask that patient to kind of go home and use a little ice intermittently for the next couple hours. We don't want you going to the gym to work out as you're, right after the treatment. We just want to keep, rest, take mm-hmm. it easy, use some ice to try to keep the swelling down. These are injectables. You can have some redness and swelling. If you're unlucky, you might have bruising. If you're on any kind of blood thinner, if you can come off that for a week, that's great prior to the treatment. You don't have to come off blood thinners, though. Sometimes patients are on, have atrial fibrillation. They might be on Xarelto or one of these blood thinners that's for safety for their arrhythmia. And that's fine. You can do the treatments on blood thinners. You're slightly greater risk of some bruising. So again, just ask you to take it easy that day. Use some ice. If you happen to get any bruising, you can put makeup over that the next day. The best thing if you're going to do like a full treatment is just don't schedule anything that for the rest of that day. You don't want to work out. You probably better not to have social engagements that evening. I say that, and I have patients all the time. Oh, I'm going to dinner tonight.
1: Yeah.
0: So, you can do what you want, of
1: sure.
0: course. But
1: low lit.
0: Yeah. But, that's our recommendation. Just take it easy. Really, most importantly, for about, an hour or two after the procedure, use a little ice. And then, at that point, you'll get a pretty good idea. And then, obviously, you can use makeup. So they really are no downtime procedures. But that's not meaning that you'll see nothing. I mean, you can sometimes have redness, swelling, or maybe even some bruising. And so, those are obviously temporary. The effects can last, a number of months. So that works out pretty well. And then patients, as I say, come back and when needed. I typically will see my patients every 6 months because we know Botox really only lasts 3 to 4 months, although the effect can linger on. And, you can sometimes get away with up to 6 months. Some patients really like it to look completely smooth, so they'll come back at 3 to 4 months. But some don't mind as it's fading. You have a little bit more movement, but not necessarily more permanent lines. And so I feel like even if you wait 6 months, you can still get a very nice effect, maintain things looking good. You don't want to be, completely frozen, in my opinion. I think some expressiveness, when people have completely frozen upper face where they can't frown, they can't lift their brows, when they smile, it's a little bit, there's not much movement around the eyes. That looks kind of odd.
1: Mm-hmm.
0: It's not really. And so this is where nuance comes in. You're not trying to paralyze the face. You just want to take away the lines and creases or soften the lines and creases. And you can do that with a lower dose, which costs you less money. So there's a benefit to that as well. So I like a more natural result. So I want people to be able to express themselves, lift their brows, have more of a natural smile. And you can achieve that with lower doses, a little more dilution, so that you relax the muscles to the point of smoothing the lines and creases, but still allow some expressiveness. And that's sort of the sweet spot.
1: Yes, it is. Now, when we talk about these injectables, the Botox products, botulinum toxins and the fillers, a variety are the main ones. But there are also some other classifications of injectables that you use that work a little bit differently. They're like the biostimulators in some of those?
0: Yeah, or? The biostimulators, which really the main one is Sculptra. Now, Radius, you know, has been put in that camp. Radius is a combination of calcium phosphate microspheres and a gel, carboxymethyl cellulose. You can tell I've written about that.
1: Yeah.
0: But anyway, there's a vehicle, and then there's the beads of calcium phosphate, so it's white. Calcium phosphate is the chemical composition of teeth and bone, so it's white. And it's natural, of course, because it's in our system already. And when you inject this, it's almost like toothpaste a little bit. You inject it, the carboxymethyl cellulose, the gel, the more non-solid portion will disappear in about 2 months. But those little beads of calcium phosphate will stay in the tissue, and that will stimulate some collagen production. I don't see that a lot at surgery because we do, you know, when I'm doing facelifts, we come across all the fillers. And Sculptra, which we're going to talk about here in a minute, that creates a lot of collagen. It's very thick and dense and tight, and that can give you some real volumizing effect that can last several years. So that we're clear on. Radius is safe, effective. I find it more of a filler than a biostimulator. Mm-hmm. It will be in the tissues for, again, 6 months to 2 years, depending on where you put it, gradually fade away. You know, it may all fillers will stimulate some fibroblast activity and some collagen deposition, but the most effective is what's called Sculptra, and that's really a pure biostimulator. So Radius is considered a filler and a biostimulator, but it's really more of a filler, in my opinion, than a biostimulator because it doesn't stimulate a lot of collagen production, in my experience. But Sculptra does indeed. So Sculptra is an agent that is diluted in saline. It's injected into the deeper parts of the face, and it will stimulate collagen production. Then that collagen will build up. And with Sculptra, we do a series of treatments. It's generally for patients who have thinner, hollower faces who really need more volume than we can achieve with fillers alone. They would be good candidates for fat augmentation, but sometimes they don't have the time for surgery or are trying to do this in a non-surgical way. So Sculptra is the best way for us to volumize the whole face without surgery. And most patients who have Sculptra will also do fillers for the very specific areas that fillers use, because Sculptra is really more of a deeper volumizing agent, good for temples, good for cheeks, good for jawline, not good for fine lines and creases, not good for delicate areas like under the eyes or in the lips. And so it's more of a deeper foundational volumizing agent. And we typically do one injection a month for 3 months in a row. So you have a treatment, come back in a month, do a second treatment, one more month, do a third treatment. Typically, in somebody that's moderately hollow or more severely hollow, we'll do 2 cc's of Sculptra with each of those, so a total of 6. But the collagen that starts to build will continue to build for up to 6 months after the last treatment, and then you'll get this volumizing effect that can last several years, which is really nice. Most patients who do Sculptra and like the effect will come back typically about once a year for an additional 2 syringes just to maintain that volumizing effect. And as I mentioned, you can use some of the other products like the HA products for fine lines and creases or lips or dark circles or any kind of enhancement. If you want a little higher cheekbone, we can use that. A little stronger chin or jawline. So the two work very complementary with one another, both the fillers and the biostimulators.
1: Yeah, one short term, one's long term. So you cover all bases that way.
0: Right, right.
1: Best thing to do is to come in for a consultation. And I know that you do a hands-on and say, okay, this is what we can do short term. This is what we can do, you know, for our longer range planning, maybe a facelift. But the Azul Liquid facelift, you can be in and out in your lunch break.
0: Right, right. And all of our mid-levels, our nurse practitioners and PAs are amazing. Britton, Devin, Joni, Andrea, Jordan, we have some incredible injectors, and this is what they do all day, every day. Mm-hmm. Obviously, us surgeons do those as well. Dr. Yi, Dr. Bachman up in Sarasota, myself, and Dr. Suarez, our new facial plastic surgeon in the Naples office, all do these injectables in the office too. So some people like the physician to do it, you know, and going to see the physician first is always good for consultation. Sometimes the nurse practitioner practitioners or PAs are a little bit more available because they're in the clinic every day while we're in the operating room a lot. But, you know, kind of personal preference. A lot of patients will end up seeing more than one provider throughout the course here and can pick and choose what feels right, the right fit for them. But outstanding group. And if you haven't experienced it, you should check it out. The beauty of the liquid face, if you can start slowly, a little bit of Botox, a little bit of filler, kind of build up. And that's a nice way to do it since it's, you know, in the office. You can go, you don't have to go all at once. You can do a little bit at a time.
1: I like that. Dip your toe in there. 239-415-7576 is the phone number. The website is azulbeauty.com. You can find out all the locations and see some before and after pictures. Great information on there. There are offices in Fort Myers, Naples, Bonita Springs, Cape Coral, and Sarasota. Dr. Patrick Flaherty is the medical director of the Azul Cosmetic Surgery and Medical Spa. I'm Gina Birch. It was great spending time with you this
0: morning.
1: Good
0: seeing you again, and hopefully more cool weather to come for us.
1: Yeah, there. Fingers crossed. Yes. All right, thanks for listening to Look and Feel Your Best. We'll be back with more next week.
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5: A big week ahead. I'm Paul Stevens, Fox News. President Trump is getting set to join world leaders attending the UN General Assembly next week in New York City.
6: President Trump is expected to repeat his calls that Iran cannot have a nuclear weapon when he addresses the United Nations General Assembly in New York next week. Despite the war, the State Department has allowed a core Iranian delegation to attend the event. Iranian President Masoud Pezeshkian is reportedly one of the officials who has been granted a visa, but a senior administration official did not say whether there will be any meetings between the U.S. and Iran. The General Assembly comes against the backdrop of Chinese President Xi Jinping's state visit to D.C. China's relationship with Iran is under the spotlight. China is accused of propping up Iran's war machine by buying its oil, supplying the regime with weapons and even intelligence that's helping to target U.S. troops, allegedly.
5: And that's Fox's Madeline Rivera. And the Wall Street Journal reports U.S. officials think Iran obtained high-resolution satellite images of an American base in Jordan from Chinese entities before an attack that killed three U.S. service members. President Trump, meantime, announcing a major security deal with Denmark and Greenland that will expand the U.S. military presence on that Arctic island.
7: President Trump declaring victory in this historic deal with Greenland and Denmark, writing in a Truth Social post that the deal, quote, "I am pleased to announce the United States of America has entered into an agreement with the Kingdom of Denmark and Greenland that gives the United States permanent control over security and all other needs in Greenland, completely addressing all of our many U.S. concerns there. Will be no cost to the United States. We will immediately begin the process of developing a large military presence in the appropriate part of Greenland. Additionally, from now on, no U.S. adversary can ever have a base in Greenland, have a military presence in Greenland, or make sensitive investments in Greenland without our express written approval."
5: Fox's Chanley Painter. 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
13: So somebody, excuse me, somebody had to do it. 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
10: And we're coming to you live from the Rocket Health Studios here in beautiful Southwest Florida. 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I am your host, Tyler McCluskey, giving you all the facts, not feelings, in regards to your health insurance. Phone number to reach the show, as always, 239-800-0304 or online at rockethealth.com. 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We will give you the facts, not feelings, of what you need to know and understand right now on today's episode to clear up all and any confusion that you may have in regards to Lee Health's statement of dropping United Healthcare starting in 2027. I want you guys to pay close attention to this, please. I beg of you, because there is so much misconception about what the truth of the facts are, about the multitude of different plans, how and why they got to where they're at, what it actually means for you, your family, your plan, how to navigate through, and what are you actually supposed to do now today? We're going to spend a lot of time on that with the Lee Health and United Healthcare. We'll also get to some of the NCH, what they've been talking about with Aetna and Cigna and so on and so forth. So we'll discuss that too. But we'll start the show again with a brief coming into, we're getting closer and closer to open enrollment as we know it. And if you've listened to the show every single week, these are some of the reasons why I ask you and tell you to review your health insurance now. 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And we are actually located, headquartered right here in Southwest Florida in Fort Myers in your backyard. So we are not in a remote location. We are not calling in from another state to try to advertise to our area. This is our area, and we understand and know the market. And think about that for a brief second. I'll go off on another tangent. If you are working with an agent from another state, another area, again, not to totally harp on that, because we work in 40 states. We try to have local agents in each of those states. But this is the major difference about what we're going to discuss and talk about, what Lee Health did with their announcement, just announcement, of trying to drop United Healthcare. And if you're dealing with an agent in Ohio or Texas and they don't understand the area and how it's going to affect you, you may be in the wrong plan when the time comes and you actually need to use it. So if you're in Southwest Florida, if you buy your own health insurance because you're self-employed or your employer plan is too much, if you need something for your spouse or dependents, because again, adding them to the employer plan is way too much. If you've been denied for health insurance before because of pre-existing conditions, if you're on healthcare.gov, the marketplace, ACA, because you thought that that was your only option and there was no true major medical alternative, please pick up the phone, give us a call today. 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All right, let's get into the most important topic today. Lee Health made an announcement the other week that they are dropping United Healthcare for January 1st, 2027. So I'm going to read what they put out there. I'm going to decode it for you and not just what the news tells you. And we've been doing a lot of news pieces here. We've been on Wink. We've been on Gulf Coast News recently talking about this. And I'm going to go in two stages first. Like I said, let me read what Lee Health put out there. We'll give you the facts of understanding of it. We'll also read what United Healthcare put out there in response and what all of this truly means, because most of you, especially clients of ours and Rocket Health clients, are not even affected by this. But we've been getting inundated with phone calls because you think, which it's not your fault, you have United Healthcare. I'm affected by this. So let's go ahead and read what they put out there. I'll even go through the part I don't want to, but at Lee Health, our patients have always and will continue to be our top priority. This is why we want to make sure you're informed about your options if you currently are covered by United Healthcare insurance plans. Lee Health is ending its hospital and physician contracts with United Healthcare effective December 31st, 2026. Beginning January 1st, 27, Lee Health and hospital physicians will be out of network for affected, keyword, for affected United Healthcare employer-based individuals and Medicare Advantage plans. So what they say, what does this mean for you? But I'll really tell you. Lee Health hospitals and physicians remain in network for United Healthcare through the remainder of this year. So another 4 months, 4+ months when they release this. Please continue to schedule and receiving the care you need and appointments and testing. If you already have a Lee Health appointment scheduled for 27, do not cancel it till you understand your options. Planning for your care in 27, our priority is to help continue to receive care. Blah, blah, blah. All right, I'm going to stop there because that's irrelevant. They also, which is lovely, they put out a link on here to direct you to healthcare.gov because they, again, are the ones that think that's the only option for you, that you must get an Obamacare plan in 2026 in order to get health insurance coverage. All right, let's decode this first. Number one, they don't point this out to you, but a very key word was if affected plans. United Healthcare has a ton of insurance policies, plans, and networks. They have subsidiary companies, sister companies, parent companies that all work together to utilize the United Healthcare name. What this release is effectively talking and discussing about is three major key components, which are big, but you, our clients, are not yet affected. They are discussing and talking about the marketplace ACA plans. We'll hear me talk a little bit more. They say IFP, individual family plan. All that really stands for is plans on the marketplace ACA. Group employer plans, which is huge. I believe Publix, one of the largest employers here, has their entire company on United Healthcare group employer plans. And then the Medicare Advantage market. So if you're on a Medicare Advantage plan through United Healthcare, you would be effective. PPO or HMO, you're now affected by this. Again, if it comes to that. What they're not discussing and talking about are the plans through the private market, individual and family plans through the private market that are actually underwritten by Golden Rule Insurance. So if you have insurance through us, we talk United Healthcare all the time, but the actual insurer part of it is Golden Rule. They're the ones that give you the short-term major medical, tri-term major medical, all your ancillary type coverages, doctor coverages, hospital coverages on the private market because they're underwritten, not guaranteed issue. And they're through the company called Golden Rule. So if you have a policy through us, now this could change. When the time changes, we'll let you know if it changes. But as of right now, today, those policies are not affected by this release. You have that private plan through Golden Rule, United Healthcare, and you're not affected by this massive catastrophe release that they put out there that ultimately, I believe, still won't go through. And I'll discuss on that. So it's very important to remember and understand why we have guided or put you into certain type of plans in the first place so that when things like this happen, hopefully you're not affected by it. Let's quickly even talk on the Medicare side. If you're paying attention for Medicare right now, because we have gotten a lot of phone calls. When we help people into Medicare, most of the time, we put you in a Medicare supplement policy. Key differences between Medicare Advantage and Medicare supplement. If you have a United Healthcare Medicare supplement policy, guess what? You're not affected by this. And you would never be affected by any release from any hospitalization because you have direct Medicare with an insurance supplement policy that covers the bills regardless. There's no network. Most of our clients, I would say well over 90% of them, all go into a Medicare supplement policy. Now, if you do have a Medicare Advantage policy, if you do have an ACA government policy, if you do have an employer-sponsored plan, at this moment, right now, today, come January 1st, you would be out of network for anything regarding Lee Health. Now, back to how they got there and why they got there in the first place, I believe this is 1,000% a negotiation tactic scare point started off by Lee Health to put out into the public as they negotiate networks every single year in order to try to force the hand of United Healthcare to bow down to their demands. This is a negotiation tactic that's put forth in front of you, and the customer is caught in the middle of it, customer or patient. And I'll go deeper into this right now, and you think that I may be biased. I have the customers and the patients back more than anything else. When the insurance company is the problem, I will call them out on it 10 times out of 10. But what do we talk about all the time? The difference between health care and health insurance. And right now, your health care system, Lee Health, is telling you that United Healthcare may or may not be paying all the high, ridiculous, monopolized charges that Lee Health puts out there. And because United Healthcare won't just blindly accept all the rates that Lee Health puts forth, Lee Health is making a decision to say you, the customer, can no longer be in network with United Healthcare. Why don't we stop and pause and think about that just for a second? And Lee Health talks about it in their own release. They say that you're the priority, but how are you the priority when they're now limiting an insurance company that whether you want to have it or have to have it because you're an employer? We're talking about an employee and employer-sponsored plans that you're no longer going to be in network for with some of the largest employers in your own city and county, when you're the only hospital system or choices that they effectively have to go to. This is a negotiation tactic that Lee Health has done and put out there in order to try to handcuff United Healthcare into their demands. Remember, health insurance versus health care. Your insurance policy effectively states this, period, end of story. Here's your deductible. Here's your max out of pocket. Here is what's covered, period. We don't care if your bill is $100,000 or $1 million. You are covered, patient, client. And that's why I tell you, we give you peace of mind. And as long as you didn't lie on your application, client, and as long as everything falls under the coverage policies through your insurance, 9 times out of 10, they are always on your side and cover what they need to. See, insurance companies and carriers get such a bad rep, and I understand why, because you think they deny everything, and some do. But it really comes down to the healthcare system when they say, how come you can charge this Medicare, Medicaid, individual person with no insurance, $10,000 for this service? But because they have United Healthcare, you want to now charge $70,000 for the exact same service. And United Healthcare has been pushing back on that for a very long time. You, the customer, don't have to worry about that because, again, they will protect you. They will care for you. They will pay your bills regardless, but they're going to fight it in the back end with the hospital system. And this is where the whole transparent pricing needs to be affected. I don't want to understand, to be honest with you. I thought Trump passed that in his first term. I heard he passed it in the first year of his second term. Where the hell is this transparent pricing that's supposed to be affected so you, the customer, can see everything up front before you ever get services? So it comes down to, and I'd love to have anybody from Lee Health call in, come into the show. We'll talk to you. We'll give you an unbiased view. We will interview and go through everything. Tell us how right now today you charge patients based on the coverage that they have. for the same service. If you go into Lee Health to the emergency room and you have to get a CAT scan, an MRI, and a knee surgery, how much do you charge them based on they have no insurance, they have Medicaid, or they have United Healthcare? If you're going to show me and tell me, which we already know is a fact, that you charge four times the amount just because they have good insurance, you're the problem. You need to charge the same across the board based on the service that you provide, not the coverage they have. It's up to the individual then to have a policy to understand, is my patient's responsibility $1,000, $5,000, $9,000, depending upon their insurance? But the charges from the hospital should not drastically change or be dictated because of the coverage that you have or don't have. What has United Healthcare responded to this? And what did they say? We'll tell you that after our first break. 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You have no worry at this moment. 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I'm going to take a quick commercial break. 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
10: 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I will discuss before the end of the show, again, understanding all the other options that you may or may not have, what carriers are here in Lee County, Collier County, Charlotte County, 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is clearly in your best interest seeing what's going on right now. 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We are going to now read United Healthcare's newest release. They just released this the other day, and we'll decode it. We'll go through it and understand this because I think this is super telling. Now, again, if the insurance company or carrier, whether it be United Healthcare, Allstate, Florida Blue, Aetna, I do not care. We will call them out if they are wrong. Remember, we are that last line of defense between you and the health insurance company and possibly your healthcare providers to try to get you the best service possible for the least amount of money out of pocket. In this scenario, though, in everything that's going on right now, I have to fully believe that United Healthcare is not in the wrong in this situation, and Lee Health is using drastic negotiation tactics and measures to confuse you, the client, and try to get you pissed off at the carrier. I think it's backfiring on them, though, right now. Why don't you guys tell me? Because all the comments, everything I'm seeing is the absolute unloading on Lee Health from the customer. So, says an update regarding our network relationship with Lee Health. We know you may have questions regarding the Lee Health misinformation that they put out there that was distributed. Very good. Based on the information Lee Health shared with the media on August 27th, appears that the health system's recent actions may be connected to, in part, a pending arbitration arising from Lee Health's non-participation in our IFP network. And all that means, when you hear that, you see that, that means their ACA policies. I hate that it still says individual family plans, not the private market, not golden rule, not your PPO, EPO on the private market. This is pending arbitration arising from Lee Health's non-participation in our ACA network, a decision from several years ago that Lee Health repeatedly accepted. Since they're going out of network, we talk about this all the time, United Healthcare ACA policies are not in network with Lee Health for many years. That's why United Healthcare is horrible for this area, because you could only go to Lehigh Acres if you wanted to be in network. So it says, since going out of network for ACA policies, United Healthcare has correctly reimbursed Lee Health for any out-of-network services provided to our ACA members. However, in this pending arbitration, Lee Health now seeks additional reimbursement closer to its billed charges. There's the problem we just talked about in the earlier segment. It also seeks to join the ACA network as a participating provider, but the rates that are substantially high and not affordable for the people we serve. That right there tells you everything that you need to know if you have to understand and believe that at face value. Lee Health wants United Healthcare ACA members in network so that they can charge a 4 times higher rate for the same service just because they know that the government's involved to try to get reimbursements back. And guess what that does to you? That takes your $800 policy and raises it to $1,300 a month. That takes your $1,500 policy and pushes it north of $2,000 a month. That takes your family of four in Cape Coral and takes their bronze plan at $2,500 a month and makes it over $3,000. Because Lee Health wants to charge more. They know that the ACA policies are guaranteed through the government system, and United Healthcare will have to pay the bill. Furthermore, it says we've had no discussions or indications or concerns from Lee Health regarding this, and how this has bled into the Medicare Advantage or employer-sponsored commercial plans. There has been no negotiation. Lee Health's abrupt decision to issue a notice to end the contracts for these plans came without advance notice to us. We meet with Lee Health monthly as part of collaborative efforts to maintain a strong relationship, and not once has the health system brought forth any concerns regarding the agreement. Lee Health's decision to potentially disrupt the network access to our Medicare Advantage and commercial members, remember, they have not talked about the individual private policies that you're on, is likely a regulatory response to ongoing arbitration. Rather than engaging in legitimate good faith dialogue to address this, they went ahead and put the release out. Over the past few days, we've made multiple attempts to engage with Lee Health. They have shared no details and refusing to meet. Instead, Lee Health continues to communicate through the media, creating unnecessary stress and concern for patients. and furthermore and everything else. It says we will continue to make every effort to engage in good faith discussions with Lee Health. We ask they join us in negotiating tables. So once again, because we're short on time right now, this is a Lee Health negotiating tactic, and they're putting you, the customer, right in the middle of it. If I were you, number one, no matter how much we want to talk, stand up, call your media, go to Lee Health, bombard them with phone calls and emails and tell them how pissed off and displeased you are with their services, we all know on our side, we don't necessarily take to the streets to protest. We get stuff done in order to put us in a better position. So two things. Number one, if you're on employer-sponsored plan, if you're on ACA, if you're on anything else but the private market, pick up the phone, give us a call today. We will help you get into a better plan, better price with either United Healthcare, Allstate, Aetna, Cigna, Pivot, or more right here in Lee County, Collier County, Charlotte County. 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

0: 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We will come back next week. We will continue to talk about this. We will continue to discuss everything that's being updated. 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You won't have to worry about what's going on here, and we always have your back. Thank you for listening as you do every single week. I am Tyler McCluskey. I will talk to you next week. Take care.
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4: 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Welcome back to the Get Pure Air Show, and thank you for joining us today. I'm your host, Michael Crothers, and I'm the president and owner of Pure Air Conditioning. On this show, we talk about a variety of topics regarding your air conditioning and heating system. And if you listen to the show regularly, you know my goal is to educate and inform the listener so that you can make the best decisions in regards to your own air conditioning system. If I can deliver some knowledge that helps you make a better decision for you and your family's comfort, air quality, and quality of life, then I think I've done my job. An educated customer is always our best customer. I'm also very proud of the team that we have here. We invest heavily in the technology that makes us more efficient, and we invest heavily in training our staff so that we can deliver the best products and services to you, the customer. We have training every week for our technicians and installers so that we can be sure that they are as educated, efficient, and professional as possible before they enter your home. We also live here and are committed to giving back to the community. We support local toy drives, women's shelters, cancer charities, and other community programs. We will highlight some of these charities and programs during our shows. Pure Air Conditioning is also one of the larger companies in the area. We have clean vehicles, honest and upfront pricing, and the staff and resources to get to all of our customers quickly. So today, if you need help with your air conditioner, please contact us. There are some good air conditioning companies in the area. If you have found one, that's great. If not, I hope you can consider us your friend in the business. I'm confident that we can earn your trust. We only have time to really get into a few topics on each show. 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If you need immediate service right now, you can call us at 239-597-7873. That's 239-597-7873. And talk to a Pure Air employee who can answer questions and set up service calls. Good morning, Southwest Florida. I'm Michael Crothers. I'm the owner of

0: Pure Air Conditioning. We've been keeping Southwest Florida cool and comfortable since 2008. And today we're doing another homeowner Q&A with a little bit of hurricane preparedness information. As I always say, this isn't one of these shows where we're just trying to sell you something every 5 minutes. My goal has always been education. The more you understand your air conditioning system, the better decisions you'll make, whether you hire us or someone else. But we hope you consider us your friend in the business. Today we're tackling questions we haven't discussed before, questions we're hearing every week from customers over the phone. Okay, first question. Should I replace my air conditioner before it breaks? Age isn't everything. What I mean by that is I've seen well-maintained AC systems that are still efficient at 15 years old. Something else, maintenance history. Being consistent with your maintenance will keep the surprises away, but also being consistent with your AC company will help you get your problems solved faster because we will have data points already and a run history and know what type of system you have and know what type of issues we dealt with in the past at your residence, and therefore we will find solutions to problems faster. Refrigerant type. If you have a 20-year-old air conditioner, it is probably R22 refrigerant, and when it is ready to be replaced, the refrigerant should be reclaimed and turned into a distributor that will then send it to a refrigerant company that will recycle it. If you have 410A refrigerant, I would worry much less about switching over to the new R454B or R32. That's the new refrigerant. I just spoke about it a little bit ago, but repair history matters. We talked about it. It's awesome to have a few years of history with the customer because we work out a lot of issues with the system, and usually in that couple of years, if they've had quite a few issues, and we know kind of what to look for, what's happened before. You know, why did this happen last time? Okay, we've got a long drain line at this house. Okay, what do we do here? Also, electricity bills play a part in this as well. If you have a seemingly high electricity bill, that may be your indication that something is amiss with your air conditioning system. It is the appliance in your home that consumes the most electricity. Even being slightly low on refrigerant in your unit can cause your electricity bill to go up dramatically. How much longer would your system need to run if the coil inside of it that's supposed to be 100% cold is only 50% cold? Twice as long? Probably. A little more than that. Comfort. Is your older system giving you the comfort that you're desiring? And if you don't know a two-stage or a variable speed compressor system, you've never lived with one of those, and you know, you just don't know what you don't know. What is your comfort worth when you got an older system? Is it worth replacing that system just to get a higher level of comfort in your home? And let's just try to put that into numbers here. So 75 degrees and 48% humidity in your home feels amazing. You're lower than 50% humidity. You're in the middle. You're not freezing out. But if you've got a single stage, if you've been in Florida for a while and you've got a single stage air conditioner, then you're probably more used to 75 degrees and 58% humidity. A 10% humidity change in your home is life-changing here in Florida. We're still going to deal with it when we go outside. I get it. But when you're in your home, a 10% swing in humidity is amazing. You're also going to save a bunch of money on your electricity bill by keeping your AC system probably at a higher temperature because you've got a much lower humidity level, so you feel more comfortable. So in an ideal world, we would, you know, like to be your air conditioning company that is keeping your existing air conditioning system alive and running efficiently for as long as possible. You're going to need to replace it eventually, and if we're doing right by you, we would hope that along with your other quotes, you would heavily consider us. And we could do the install for you down the road. But if we're just maintaining your system, we're going to try to keep that thing alive for as long as possible, if that's what you want. But I'd really rather see someone replace their air conditioning system on their schedule than having them call us on a Saturday afternoon where they have no air and the family's miserable and they don't know what to do. And they're really concerned that they're not going to have air conditioning for a week now because they don't know who's going to come to get a system installed for them. So, you know, if it's in doubt, let's start getting some quotes. We do offer free estimates, but that's generally my answer to, should I replace my system before it breaks? There are definitely advantages. And I think one of the bigger advantages of that is comfort and not being surprised by it. Okay, question number two today on this segment. What's all this talk about the new refrigerants? It's probably the hottest topic of this year and last. R410A is the outgoing refrigerant as of January 1st, 2025. However, that refrigerant will probably be around for the next 20 years, just like the refrigerant before it, R22. Check me on Google. You can still buy it. R454B is the new refrigerant that has a little bit of propane in it, but it also is said to have a lower global warming potential. Okay, it's also a lot more expensive than R410A. But the reason that they made the change to the new refrigerant, which is the R454B or R32, depending on the manufacturer, from R410A is because of a lower global warming potential. To get into the nitty gritty on it, it's kind of like a catalytic converter in a car. You know, we run our exhaust through that catalytic converter that's supposed to break apart those gases so that they then can dissipate in our atmosphere. And they say that the R454B dissipates in the atmosphere much better than R410A. So that's really what it is. Okay, it's mildly flammable. That's not fun. But it is designed safely. The new R454B and R32 refrigerants are mildly flammable because they contain a small amount of propane in them. The new refrigerant-capable air handlers, the inside units, have sensors to detect if any refrigerant or propane has leaked out, and it'll shut the system down. Realistically, it would take a huge amount of propane to build up enough to be dangerous. This is not as concerning to us as professionals as it may seem to you, because the manufacturers are putting these sensors inside of the air handlers, and we've been given some education on what the real danger is. If, you know, next point, existing R410A systems are not illegal. Originally, the way the law was written, it was that the 410A systems would not be able to be installed past 2025, obviously in 2026, but now we are able to install them in 2026 with the caveat of being able to find one and a customer that still wants the R410A systems. Me personally, I'd take an R410A system all day long. And also, there's no need to, with the new refrigerant, there's no need to panic to replace your system. But by the way, we don't have many 410A systems left. We might have six. So, first come, first serve on those. But no need to panic replacing your system because of the new refrigerant. Your existing system still has parts readily available for it and can take refrigerant in conjunction with a repair, meaning you're allowed to add the refrigerant if you're replacing a coil or, you know, compressor. The only time I would really consider replacing is for efficiency and because the system, the existing system isn't cost effective to repair any longer. So just your typical reasons to replace it. Also, great time to mention, we are running an AC maintenance special for radio listeners for $59. We will arrive in a clean truck, in a clean uniform and booties, and perform a thorough AC maintenance checkup, which includes a free sanitization of your air handler, included at no extra cost, using a safe product that is designed for residential air conditioning systems. That's $59. For a comprehensive air conditioning maintenance, you must mention this show. And you could put that towards a maintenance plan if you choose to sign up on something like that. Okay, let's go with the third question here. Is it worth upgrading to a variable speed air conditioner? This will probably be our last question on this segment. Let's talk about what a variable speed is. You need to understand what a variable speed is if you're considering it. Most people hear variable speed and they think of the inside unit, the blower motor. Oh, it's a variable speed blower motor. No, I'm actually talking about a truly variable speed that has a variable speed compressor outside, as well as a variable speed blower motor. That system has the ability to run at 600 different speeds. It's going to run at the lowest speed it possibly can to maintain your temperature that you set it at. And what that does is that slows down the air. It brings more air through the home over a longer period of time, but it slows it down and it allows it to pull humidity out of the air better than any other system possibly could, because it doesn't have the capability to run at all those different speeds. All right, I got to close. So I just want to say we've been serving Southwest Florida since 2008. My goal with this show has always been simple: help homeowners understand their air conditioning systems before they have an expensive problem, if I can. And if there's a topic you'd like us to cover, email us at info@getpureair.com. 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Until next time, stay cool, stay safe, and have a great weekend. Thank you. Okay, I'd like to give a local charity some time on the show. 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I like to give to this charity because almost all of the money raised is kept local. 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I'm Michael Crothers, owner of Pure Air Conditioning. We've been keeping Southwest Florida comfortable since 2008, and today we're doing another homeowner Q&A show. This isn't one of those shows where we're trying to sell you something every 5 minutes, by the way. My goal has always been education. The more you understand your air conditioning system, the better decisions you'll make. Today we're tackling a few questions that we haven't discussed before, questions we're hearing every week from our customers on the phones. We also want you to know that there are honest air conditioning companies out there. We've all heard about Bruno. Part of what makes Pure Air Conditioning special is that we want to educate our customers. We know you have a lot of choices out there. Please choose wisely. Hopefully you consider us your friend in the business and choose us. Okay, so first question. Customer was asking the other day, should I leave my thermostat at one temperature all day? And they get this on the phone constantly. And I believe it really regards to trying to save a little bit of money on your electricity bill a lot of times. But first, to answer that question, we will need to know what your lifestyle is like in order to give you the proper guidance. But one thing I'm going to say from the outset is that you should not be raising your temperature more than 3 or 4 degrees on that thermostat when you go away for the day. I say that because you're going to be miserable when you come back to a hot house that takes 2 hours to cool off. So let's not go too far off of our desired setting from when we are home. Okay, so let's say you're working during the day and you're looking to save a few bucks. The simple answer is raise your set point on your thermostat a couple degrees when you leave and kick it back down to your desired set point when you returned. And I know I say let's save a few bucks, but I would recommend that you get yourself a nice Wi-Fi thermostat that you can set a schedule on so you aren't constantly trying to do this yourself when you leave and when you come home. But we can do this manually if you like as well. Okay, let's say you're going to, so remember the question was, Where should I set my thermostat? What temperature should I set it on? Which is kind of a personal decision on based on your comfortability level. But let's say that you're going away on vacation for a week or two. Again, if you're that keen on what temperature it is inside your house in real time, we really need to get a Wi-Fi thermostat on the wall so that you know what's going on when you aren't there remotely. Also important to know, some of these thermostats will tell you what the relative humidity is inside of the house. You're going to want that type of a thermostat if you go with a Wi-Fi thermostat. And the reason why is the relative humidity is actually more important than the temperature when you are away. The mildew and the mold that forms in higher humidity levels is what damages your home and your belongings, not temperature. I didn't say temperature could not damage things in your home. What I am saying is that the microbial and mold growth may do much more damage to your personal belongings than heat, and it might destroy them too. So going back to the temperature thing, where to set it. Every house is different, and you will have to see what temperature to keep it at and keep an eye on it to see what your humidity levels are at that temperature. If you're gone for a week or two, I would say, you could set it 4 degrees, 5 degrees higher than your normal operating temperature. But we do want to keep checking that humidity levels. That humidity level is high, then lowering the temperature until it is, you want to lower the temperature until the humidity level is not high. Remember I said when I started doing this radio show years ago, I spoke about, the biggest byproduct of your air conditioning system cooling your home is the fact that it's pulling water out of your air. So the biggest byproduct of your system working is pulling humidity out of your air. Lower the temperature, lower the humidity. Obviously, if you don't have a Wi-Fi thermostat, you're just going to set the temperature on the thermostat before you leave. In that case, I might just go a couple degrees higher as if you were leaving for the day. It's absolutely critical that we understand that we cannot just shut our systems off. Like say we might be able to in Arizona where the humidity level is much lower. In Florida, our air conditioners need to run to lower that temperature based on that thermostat setting, but they also need to run all day to pull the water out of our homes, like I just spoke about. And just to say it one more time, we need to run our systems to pull the humidity out and prevent mildew and mold growth inside of our homes. It's another reason we don't really want to raise our temperature more than 4 or 5 degrees higher than our normal set point, when we're just gone for the day, unless we know what that humidity level is inside the home. You've got to know what that is. You don't want the system to never kick on, because it's set to 85. So it does have to run. I do need to say something. I'm not trying to scare the crap out of you, but if you leave your house for 3 months in the summer and you don't have someone coming and checking that place every week, or you don't have a Wi-Fi thermostat on the wall to monitor it yourself, you can set up alerts that can notify you if the temperature raises too high. If you don't do that stuff, you're just playing with fire. I've seen it where people have left for the summer, and about a week after they left, their drain line backs up, and they came home to a house that needed to be remodeled on the inside. So if your air conditioner is not running properly, another thing to consider, if it's not running properly, it's not going to pull the water out of the air inside your house. And if that goes on for too long, that humidity level, like a clogged drain line, will shut down an air conditioning system if it's set up right with the float switch. If that goes on for too long, the humidity level can get up to 80 to 90%, which is when you're going to have microbial growth. Microbial growth starts to grow over 60 and 65% relative humidity. Finally, if you have a separate humidistat hooked up to your thermostat, can we please get that thing off your wall? Half the people get confused on how to set them in the first place. They end up sending them wrong and end up costing themselves thousands of dollars to send all of their linens and everything to the dry cleaner, who can get out most of the mildew spots, but not all of them. And it's just, come on. You can wire them in series or parallel, depending on what contractor you hire to put on a humidistat. Let's get a thermostat that has a humidity reading. Let's get rid of that humidistat. They're just a problem. Okay, I just want to mention, we are running an AC maintenance special for radio listeners only for $59. We will arrive in a clean truck, in a clean uniform and booties, and perform a thorough AC maintenance checkup, which includes a free sanitization of your air handler included at no extra cost, using a safe product that is designed for residential air conditioning systems. So that's $59 for a comprehensive air conditioning maintenance. You must mention this show. Also, we do have maintenance plans. You can decide if you want to have your system checked out once per year or twice per year. I would highly recommend twice per year. And if you want to take advantage of our $59 air conditioning maintenance, we will actually put that towards a maintenance plan of your choosing, whether you want to do our standard plan, which is once per year, or our plus plan, which is twice per year. Most people ask us if we clean anything on a maintenance. It's probably maybe what you're thinking. Absolutely. We clean the indoor coil. We clean the outdoor coil. Every time you have us come out to service your air conditioning system, it's going to be running better because it's going to be cleaner. It's going to be running more efficiently because it's going to be cleaner and maintained. Furthermore, when you have a maintenance plan with an air conditioning company, you're developing a relationship with them that helps to keep them accountable. Us, the air conditioning company, and that is a benefit to you. We will have history on your system and probably even know what to look for before we get there if you do need an emergency service call, if we've got history on your system. Which, by the way, your emergency service calls are discounted as well when you're on the maintenance plan. So please give us a call and let us come out for $59 and find out why I say we want to be your friend in the business, someone you can rely on. Besides, to find someone the day you're having an air conditioning emergency sounds horrible. All right, next question. Why is one room always hotter than the rest? Okay, we're going to get through this one quickly. We're running out of a little bit of time in this segment here, but it's simply a matter of how balanced your duct system is. But also, it could have a lot to do with the windows and where the sun is hitting. Where the sun is towards the end of the day, it's usually a lot more intense, you know, around 2 or 3 or 4 o'clock than it is around 10 a.m., obviously. That room might be cool in the morning, but hot at night or hot in the afternoon. The good news is we can fix it. And it may cost some money by redoing some of the ductwork, but I worry you're also throwing away some money on your electricity bill by cooling parts of your house that you don't necessarily want to. Or should I say overcooling parts of your house that you don't necessarily want to, just to cool the other areas. Some people even like their master bedroom super cold when they sleep. Maybe the answer isn't more ductwork. Maybe the answer is a ductless mini split in that room so that you are just cooling that room and not the entire rest of the house. And finally, if we're dealing with a large system and you are particular about certain rooms staying certain temperatures all day long or even by a schedule, we can put in a zoning board. We can put in some zoning sensors in those rooms and dampers in the ducts. And dial that in for you if that's what you're after. So, all right. So we had to move through that quickly. We're going to leave it there. But I just want to mention to you guys, you know, we've been serving Southwest Florida since 2008. My goal is with the show has always been simple. Help homeowners understand their air conditioning systems before they have an expensive problem. If there's a topic you'd like us to cover, email us at info@getpureair.com. 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
3: Making the push before the midterms, I'm Angelo Bavaro, Fox News, with November right around the corner. Vice President J.D. Vance and former Vice President Kamala Harris are stumping for their parties. Fox's Madeline Rivera explains what Vance talked about during his visit to Iowa.
4: He also talked about no taxes on tips and border security, which did elicit cheers from the crowd. Republicans, though, are facing some headwinds in Iowa, where a Fox News poll shows about 42% of voters feel they are falling behind financially. Vance acknowledged more work has to be done, saying Rome was not built in a day. He's making an appeal to farmers who are crucial in the agriculture-heavy state. Former Vice President Kamala Harris will appear alongside Democratic Senate candidate Abdul El-Sayed in Michigan on Tuesday. It comes as El-Sayed comes under scrutiny once again for his ties to streamer Hassan Piker, who made some controversial comments in a recent interview, including that the U.S. conducts more terrorism than Al-Qaeda.
3: Election Day, November 3rd. A federal appeals court rejecting a Trump administration policy that allows the quick deportation of migrants to third countries.
5: The three-judge panel of the Boston-based First U.S. Circuit Court of Appeals largely upheld the decision by a lower court judge that declared the Department of Homeland Security's policy to allow migrants to be sent to countries other than their own without giving them a chance to raise safety concerns unlawful. The Trump administration has entered into a series of agreements that have allowed the U.S. to send more than 25,000 migrants to at least 29 third countries. District Judge Brian Murphy, an appointee of former President Biden, found the policy failed to protect migrants' due process rights and could lead to swift deportation without notice to unfamiliar and potentially dangerous countries. The case is likely headed to the U.S. Supreme Court. Lisa Lacerra, Fox News.
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25: 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All along.

0: Welcome back in, Clay and Buck. We are rolling through the program. I did want to play this, Buck. We rolled this over from yesterday, and I meant to play it. I know there's big reports out there about money now pouring into Texas, and maybe we can ask some of y'all in Texas if you're starting to see a lot of these ads popping, because for a long time, Tallarico, I think, was outspending Paxton 7-1, and now tens of millions of dollars are rolling into Texas, as we told you would happen right after Labor Day, and Tallarico is going to start getting outspent on television. But Tallarico's still campaigning, and Buck, I want to open up phone lines on this, 800-282-2882. He got asked who his favorite drag queen was, and he had an answer.
1: He's like, how much time do you have?
0: This is Cut 26, totally normal Texas dude. Just loves the drag queens. Listen.
2: Mr. Tallarico, so nice to meet you. Sorry, I broke my hip. I was there when you defended the drags. Who's your favorite drag queen in Texas?
3: Oh, my God. Probably Alyssa Edwards.
2: Alyssa Edwards? Yes. I love Mikey Mays. Thank you so much.
0: If they asked me who my favorite drag queen in Texas was, Buck, this is one of the few times when I would be completely stumped. Like when they asked George W. Bush who the leaders of the countries were back in the day. I don't know. RuPaul is the only drag queen I can even think of. The fact that James Tallarico immediately has a name, this dude is just weird. I'm sorry. What percentage of Texas men, Buck, if asked who their favorite drag queen is, can give you an answer? 5-1 tiny percentage.
4: Tiny percentage for sure. I have to think that these polls, look, I always think that the polls in a close race are somehow skewed toward the Democrat by 2 or 3 points. That's my gut instinct on this stuff usually. So even if Tallarico's within a point or two, I think he's probably behind 3 or 4, but he should be behind 10. So we just need the truth to get out there, and we'll do everything we can here to make sure that it does.
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7: 3 years ago, terrorists murdered more than 1,200 innocent Israelis and took 250 hostages. 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
9: You've got David Jolly, a Republican turned independent, turned forward party, turned Democrat, who is running for governor. No different from Charlie Crist. You could

0: Afternoons at 5 on 92.5 Fox News. 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
1: Fox News, I'm Paul Stevens. President Trump announcing a security deal with Denmark and Greenland, expanding the U.S. military presence on the Arctic island, saying in part on Truth Social that the deal
2: gives the United States permanent control over security and all other needs in Greenland, completely addressing all of our many U.S. concerns there.
1: Fox's Chanley Painter. Early voting for the big November midterms is now underway in six states.
3: The start of early voting means time is running out for both parties to deliver their closing pitches with control of Congress on the line. Vice President J.D. Vance was in Iowa yesterday, where the Senate race has been deemed a toss-up. The Republican Party is facing some headwinds, with a Fox News poll showing about 77% of voters feel negatively about the economy.
1: Fox's Madeline Rivera. Right now, 45 days until those midterms. 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
8: Are you getting ready for the hurricane season? 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

0: Alan Rivera, President Trump announcing plans aimed at lowering prescription drug prices.
1: A White House official tells Fox Business that they have signed 50 states, the District of Columbia, as well as Puerto Rico, onto the generous model. Now, what that model does is it basically aligns now a voluntary five-year program that forces prescription drug prices to have most favored nation pricing.
0: Fox Business's Edward Lawrence. 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
13: Peak season. A wave in the Atlantic. A disturbance in the Caribbean. A storm in the Gulf. Not every system threatens Southwest Florida, but every system gets watched by Wink meteorologists who live here, who've ridden out the same storms you have. Every advisory, every shift in the track, every hour it matters. When the tropics turn, turn to Wink. Wink News, the weather authority.
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0: We got the speed cam play.
1: We do. A cutie pie sitting on Buck's lap here. Can you wave, buddy? Can you say hi?
0: Can we do this thing? He goes, doggy ate my shoe. No, no, no. Can we do
1: that? Oh,
0: no,
1: that's
0: no,
1: funny.
0: No? There we ball. Go. We're working on it. He says
1: it's
0: ball.
1: Definitely, yeah, definitely a little boy. Yeah. Wants to play with the ball as soon as he can.
0: Yeah. There we
1: if
0: go.
1: You want to be entertained by a baby cam and you want to see a happy, jolly little boy, baby boy, then I would suggest you should go subscribe to the Clay and Buck podcast and also the Clay and Buck YouTube page, which is where I really wanted to go to watch it on video. And if that seems like shamelessness, using a baby's cuteness to get you to go sign up, that's exactly what it is. No apologies.
0: Yeah, absolutely. This is what we do. We have the ginger cam. We have the speed cam. He likes the microphone. He's learning already. He's going to be a little radio star, or, you know, and be doing podcasting. Do you want to just say anything? Do you want to say dad-da? Nothing? All right. Well, we'll work on it.
2: 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I am drinking it right now. I have Crockett Coffee every day when I sit down to do this show, and I keep drinking it during the course of the day because I absolutely love it. You will too.
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9: Fox News, I'm Roger Stern. The U.S. and Denmark have reached an historic agreement over Greenland.
10: President Trump has made a lot of headlines on comments over buying Greenland. This deal is not ownership. This would give the U.S. expanded strategic and military rights.
9: Fox's Alex Hogan. The president says the deal gives the U.S. military control over Greenland and bans bases from non-NATO countries. President Trump hosts China's President Xi Jinping at the White House on Wednesday, a meeting that could produce tension.
11: China's relationship with Iran is under the spotlight. China is accused of propping up Iran's war machine by buying its oil, supplying the regime with weapons and even intelligence that's helping to target U.S. troops, allegedly.
9: Fox's Madeline Rivera. 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

0: positive.
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17: Democrats say they're moving back to the center. The center of Tiananmen Square, maybe. 92.5 Fox News. 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

0: Welcome back in, Clay and Buck. We are joined now by Senator Eric Schmidt of Missouri. A lot of things going on the Senate side because they have not yet adjourned, unlike the House has. We will ask about that here momentarily. But I saw yesterday you've been working super hard, Senator, on this. Congratulations to Missouri, your Missouri Tigers, for their win over Kansas, by the way. Apologies to everyone in Kansas who just heard that and managed to work through the fact that that game happened, and now I'm bringing it back up again because Missouri kicked your ass. But on the Senate floor, you guys have been working hard for a long time to get this Protect College Sports Act up on the Senate floor. I have said, this is something I know quite a bit about, that this is a good bill, that I think it should pass. That's my personal opinion. You got 74 Senate votes, would be 76 if two more that would have supported you had been there to vote. You can't get 76 votes for anything in the United States Senate, it feels like. This appears to me to be a tremendous success so far. What happens next? I know there are multiple votes. How would you assess the current state of the bill?
1: Yeah, I think

0: All right, we got great stuff here, Clay. Great stuff here on the Talkbacks. Let's just start with podcast listener Doug. He's got some love for you here. Kay giving you a high five. Hit it.
1: I just wanted to say, I believe Clay has partnered with a sports betting site in one of his recent business ventures. And I'm so glad he did not do a Sydney Sweeney type advertisement for that business. On behalf of all red-blooded American males, we thank you very much.
0: Doug, I just want to say, don't poke the dragon on this one, man. Clay is fearless.
2: Is he
0: Clay
2: suggesting?
0: He could be in a mankini. He could be in a banana hammock in no time. You got to watch out.
2: It reminds me of the George Costanza art of seduction. Do you remember when he did the sexy photos in his boxers and like still had his socks on? If any company ever needs me to sell something by being sexy, I think the company's going to go bankrupt. I will just say I am unlikely to inspire anyone to put on anything or buy anything if I remove clothes in order to try and make it happen. Grandmas out there that I'm very popular with, Buck, I think that they would say that's probably an arena that you don't need to go into, Clay.
0: I mean, I've seen them manhandling you, and Laura's just kind of like, yeah, they're old. Who cares? It's like, you know, if the ladies in their 60s and 70s want to get a little grabby with you, you know what I mean? It's good for
2: these
0: the brand,
2: women are so. Very handsy when they see me out in public. Yeah, the senior citizen grandmas of America, I'm in the, you know, I'm in their top 5%.
0: I mean, they pinch your cheek. It's just
2: people.
0: Which cheek are they pinching? That's
2: all
0: I need
2: true.
0: To know.
2: It's very
0: Tyler
2: true.
0: In Woodlands, Texas. Jay.
3: I just wanted to say, Buck, you hit the nail on the head, brother. I've agreed with a lot of things over the years. Watched you guys since day one, but I've never had so much love for you than hearing you're a Houston guy over Dallas guy. The rivalry is real, like Clay said, and we win that.
0: I got to tell you, I went to Houston Rodeo, and we've got a bunch of friends in Houston. You know, Michael Berry and Ben Ferguson and Jesse Kelly, and so it really feels like home. We go down there and visit. We'll go back down again soon. I just tell you. Head to head, Clay. I like the best of Houston food better than I like the best of Dallas food, and I've tried them both. I'm not trying to start a war here. That's just what happened.
2: I will say Fort Worth, super underrated.
0: I've never been to Fort Worth.
2: Fort Worth is fantastic, and sometimes you know they'll put them into the same mix. By the way, Carlos wants to react to our guy Hans, who has got a billion kids. Let's listen to Hans. Sorry, Carlos.
4: Guys, you totally missed that. Old Hans Hefner there, his current wife is 5 years younger than his oldest daughter. Oh, my goodness. That's crazy.
0: Hey, you leave Hans alone, sir. Hans is a great American. You leave Hans alone.
2: Hans is a legend, but calling in to say, hey, I try not to look at the younger women pictures while you have a wife younger than your oldest daughter is a hell of
0: bold.
2: A putt to try to sink. That's a bold play, Buck.
0: You could say there's chutzpah involved from Hans. Hans, booby, I'm your white knight.
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11: A deal over Greenland. I'm Roger Stern, Fox News. President Trump says the deal with Denmark will give the U.S. permanent control over military security in Greenland. Here's Fox's Alex Hogan.
12: President Trump has made a lot of headlines on comments over buying Greenland. This deal is not ownership. This would give the U.S. expanded strategic and military rights. And Secretary of State Marco Rubio responded to the announcement saying, quote, Greenland will forever be part of the strategic defense area of North America and exclude any adversary from it in the surrounding area. This deal permanently and completely addresses our national security concerns in Greenland. One State Department official explaining the agreement would give Washington the permanent access basing and overflight rights in Greenland. It would also ban any non-NATO base in Greenland. It also would bar adversaries from making investments in Greenland that could threaten the United States.
11: The deal reportedly guarantees that China and Russia cannot have a base in Greenland or send troops there. What the deal does not do is satisfy President Trump's earlier demand for Greenland to be part of the U.S. With border security and the threat of terrorism key worries for the U.S., FBI Director Kash Patel tells Fox's Saturday in America that we're making progress.
13: We're able to stop these terrorist attacks. We've stopped 1,100, Kaylee, 1,100 terrorist attacks since the Trump administration came into power. That's a 22% increase from the prior 18 months. That happened because we broke the institutionalized mold.
11: Patel caused controversy at a Senate hearing this week, saying the FBI no longer considers bestiality to be an automatic barrier to becoming an FBI agent. President Trump heads to New York next week for the UN General Assembly. He's scheduled to take the podium on Tuesday. 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
5: Peak season, a wave in the Atlantic, a disturbance in the Caribbean, a storm in the Gulf. 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Every advisory, every shift in the track, every hour it matters. When the tropics turn, turn to Wink. Wink News, the weather authority.
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10: Trace Gallagher is a good friend of mine. Of course, he is the host and anchor of Fox News at Night. It's a hit show on Fox. He's a chief breaking news correspondent. How many years have you been a Fox? Because I'm now finishing my 30th.
12: I'm with you, Sean. You and I are originals. I was here on day one, 30 years ago. So we're celebrating the same anniversary next month. In fact, I was telling the story in the book about Roger Ailes, the first time I met Roger, Sean, and I walked into his office and he sat me down and said he didn't like curly hair. I thought he wasn't going to hire me because he said curly hair doesn't translate to television. And so yes, it's been 30 years. And yes, I did get the job. So there you go.
10: You know, I had no idea. I've been reading your book. I had no idea. Number one, you attended John Wooden's legendary basketball camp, one. And I had no idea, earthly idea, that you were a professional water skier. And even taught Jimmy Buffett the sport. That's a part of your life I have no knowledge of, zero.
12: Well, we should say I tried to teach Jimmy Buffett.
10: Was it his fault or yours?
12: It might have been. It might have been boat driver error. It might have been my fault. But you know, I would take the blame for it. But no, he didn't. He never. And look, he might have gone on and learned it. But certainly wasn't for me. We tried. And we failed. But yes, I was a professional water skier for 5 years, and I was in these water ski shows, which were at SeaWorld and Marine World and Six Flags.

0: Great Adventure in New Jersey, and you know, they were all over the country. And we would do these water ski shows, and the more you would do these shows, the more things you could do, the more money you'd make. So I could do front flips, and it was $25, and you do back flips, it's $25 a week. Back barefooting, $25 a week. So you tried to learn as much as you. I mean, I killed myself trying to learn these things. There's a story in the book about me learning front flips, and every time I would underturn one, under-rotate one, the skis would hit me in the back of the butt. And when you're learning these things, you have to do about 100 of them before you ski away. So at one point, my butt was so bruised that I had to use the styrofoam.
1: I find it funny. I was a hockey player, and I was a great skier, so I didn't have a problem, you know, getting up on water skis. Doing this type of thing that you can do at your level is just beyond any comprehension that I ever could understand. You know, I watch these kids now in these skate parks, and they're doing backflips and holding on, and you know, the same with snowboarding. I watch these kids do that sport, and I'm stunned by it, and I'm shocked they don't get hurt more.
0: It's kind of amazing to me, because the stuff that we were doing, Sean, you know, 40 years ago, the stuff that we were doing in water ski shows, that's basic stuff that everybody does now. I mean, we were doing stuff that was nobody was doing. And we, you know, we invented these different tricks and different things to do. And now these kids are doing double back. They're doing twisting back flips. You're like, this crazy stuff that happens. Everything kind of evolves. And same with water skiing. These kids are just so much better today than we were then. Back then, you know, people thought it was amazing and unique. And I guess it was for that time.
1: It really was. You know, one thing that you also reference in the book, and it is the same thing I have, a sense of gratitude, appreciation that we get to do what we do every day. Yeah. My passion for what I do is not gotten less. It grows more every day. I really can't explain it to people, but, you know, some people are asking me, well, you do a 3-hour radio show, 1-hour TV show. Why did you add a podcast to your life? I'm like, because I wanted, I volunteered for it. I signed up for it. I want to do it, love doing it. And to me, it's just, you know, it's a dream come true. And I always thought throughout my career that I was doing my last show. Did you have that same feeling?
0: Yeah. Well, I mean, you kind of, one of the things for you, Sean, and you could help me is it's, you know, you're great at this stuff. So it's enjoyable when you're great at things. You know, it's like you have a passion.
1: I don't look at myself that way, to be very blunt, but okay, I'll take it as a compliment.
0: I mean, you really are. You're great at this stuff. You have been for so many years. And hell, when I was, you know, I would listen to the radio long before we started working together at Fox. It's one of those things where, you know, but you had to learn it somewhere, Sean. You had to follow somebody's. This whole book is about how did Sean Hannity become Sean Hannity? Who is the one that gave you the wisdom? Who's the one that gave you the guidance that kind of sent you in the right direction? That's kind of what these stories are all about. And that's kind of the fascinating part about this book is it's about wisdom that you accept or you don't accept. And, you know, how it can be life-changing. And that's the whole thing. I know if you were writing a book, you would say, this person is the guy or woman that actually changed my life because it was their confidence, it was their guidance, it was their, you know, ideas that got me to where I am.
1: Yeah, the one thing I would say is, yes, there have been so many people in my life that have influenced my life. And I always love to read self-help books, obviously, starting with the Bible and The Purpose-Driven Life and The Road Less Traveled and People of the Lie. And I read everything I can get my hands on. Mm-hmm. The one thing about broadcasting that I have found, and I wonder if you can relate to this, my advice is to find your authentic voice and stick with it. Because that at that point, you are offering the most you possibly can to your audience. Did you find the same thing?
0: Yes. And I mentor some of these young correspondents that we have on the network, Sean, and I say the same thing. I say, listen, nobody can ever or will ever do you better than you. So quit trying to be somebody else and be you because you're authentic. You know, you can become better at what you do. You can become a better you, but nobody quit. You cannot mimic somebody else. And yes, the whole thing is when I was younger and, you know, I started in Yuma, Arizona, and then went to Boise, Idaho, and then to Las Vegas, and then to Florida, and then to Chicago, you know, so I've done the rounds just like you have. And everywhere there's somebody in that market that you look up to and you, you know, you try to emulate, and it's fine to emulate people, but you can't mimic them. You cannot try to be them. And so it's very good advice to say you have to be you. You have to be kind of, you know, I got three jobs in my life, Sean, because I reminded somebody. I had never met Shepard Smith, but I reminded them of Shepard Smith. So when I was in Florida, I got a job in Florida because I reminded them of a guy who was just leaving that station to go to Miami, Florida, Shepard Smith. I got the job here at Fox News because I reminded them of Shepard Smith. And so I had never met him prior to the Florida thing, so it wasn't like I was mimicking him, but people kind of adopted different styles of doing television because of the guidance that we got from some of the, you know, the news directors and some of the vice presidents who were teaching news, you know, teaching you to walk and talk, teaching you to do different things. And so we just kind of came up through the same system and, you know, didn't know each other, but there were a group of us that came up through the same system that all had similar styles.
1: What do you think about the news that we're covering today? I keep saying these are uncharted waters. And by that, I mean that this, I'm not trying to drag you into a political debate, but we've never had one party go so hard in one direction or be co-opted by a group of people that in no way recognize the former establishment party positions, everything from foreign policy to domestic policy. You know, I never thought when I started out I'd be debating issues like men playing women's sports, for example.
0: Right. Yeah. I mean, and that's the whole thing is I don't know why we have this kind of atmosphere where these 80-20 issues are gaining more and more traction. I mean, 80% of the country is against biological males and female sports. That's just the way it is. Almost all of the polling mirrors that. And yet you have more and more people on the left are saying, no, they agree with that. And you think that's just not common sense. That's not the takeaway from this. You see this democratic socialist agenda and you think this is crazy stuff. And even some of the, you know, at least some of the more moderate Democrats are pointing it out like this is nonsense. We cannot allow this. But you have most of the Democrats saying, oh, no, we're a big tent. We're a big happy family. It has gone so far to the left. I mean, it's not just biological males and female sports, right? You talk about this hatred for ICE. In California, they're pushing the law, Sean, that they are not going to allow former ICE members of ICE to become law enforcement officers in the state of California. That's going to be a law. You look at people in the eye and you think these people have saved countless lives by taking criminals off the street. And now you're going to penalize them. You're going to target them. You're going to target federal law enforcement from becoming state law enforcement because you don't like the ideology. That's how far left it's got. That is insanity. I mean, this applies to somebody who worked as a clerical worker in ICE in an office would not be allowed to take a job in law enforcement in California. That is, it's crazy.
1: All right, quick break. More with my friend, my colleague, Trace Gallagher. Of course, he is the host of Fox News at Night. He has a new book out. Turns out they were right all along. Amazon.com, Hannity.com, now bookstores all around the country. 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
2: Years of stories, laughter, late nights, and early mornings. And he says it never gets old. Thank you, Sean Hannity, for 25 great years.
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0: final moments, my friend and colleague from Fox. He's been there from the beginning as I have, Trace Gallagher. He hosts Fox News at night at 11 p.m. Eastern, 8 p.m. on the West Coast. His new book, turns out they were right all along, Amazon.com, Hannity.com, bookstores around the country. Well, so you work in Fox's bureau in California. I'm in Fox Florida's bureau. We have bureaus all around the country, which is amazing. Technology like this didn't exist in the early days when we went on the air. And the question is, are you choosing to stay in California? I mean, when I read this referendum that's coming up in November on the ballot out there of a wealth tax, which is a confiscation tax, this is after you pay the highest income, sales and gas taxes, and you have the highest poverty rate, highest homelessness rate, worst quality of life issues, as far as I'm concerned. You can debate that if you want. But the fact is, you are choosing to stay there, no?
1: Yeah. Yes. I mean, we're choosing that. The reason we're doing the show out there, Sean, is kind of the same reason that the California Post, the New York Post, started a California version, the California Post. I mean, we are now, CNN's doing a show out there, a late night show. But we were, when we started this thing more than 4 years ago, we were the first national newscast based in California. And the reason we were in California is to show people how crazy some of the aspects of California are. And we've tried to do that for 4 years. Housing costs are extraordinarily high. And yet people are voting for the same thing because it is controlled by Democrats. 69% of the legislature is Democrat. You can't get anything passed. The Republicans aren't even allowed to speak in the legislature because the Democrats will turn their microphones off. I mean, this is a huge, massive one, or, well, I'm in New York right now, but it's a massive one-party state because that's by design. I mean, they have changed the laws to be able to maintain power. And you're exactly right when you talk about there might be no, Steve Hilton loses this, you get New York where they go back to the same old ways. You are talking about a very steep mountain to be able to climb back into the game because now you're bought and paid for by the left, and I don't know how you rally from that. I just don't.
0: Well, my humble advice, because you are a friend, is they are proposing an exit tax out there, and at some point they'll adopt it, meaning you decide, let's say you want to move to Texas or Vegas, I don't know, wherever you want to move, and you wanted to work out of one of the Fox bureaus there, they would want the right to charge you state income tax for 10 more years, and you don't get any services at all whatsoever. It's insane.
1: Yeah.
0: The book is phenomenal. We've had 30 amazing years. We have that in common. It's called They Were Right All Along, Trace Gallagher. Don't forget Fox News at night, 11 Eastern, and 8 o'clock on the West Coast. And also, you might want to remember that you can get Trace's book on Amazon.com. We'll put a link on Hannity.com. And we appreciate it, Trace. Looking forward. I'm sure you're going to be at the 30th anniversary party. I'm looking forward to seeing you there.
1: I'll see you there, Sean. I'll probably see you. I'm going to move to Florida. I'm going to move to Palm Beach and then just do the shows out of there.
0: You're free. Listen, there's plenty of time. I'm out of that studio faster than I can blink an eye. So it's all yours at 10:01. You can have it. Anyway, appreciate it. Done. Trace Gallagher, great book. Turns out they were right all along. 800-941-SEAN is our number if you want to be a part of the program. Batavia, Illinois. Now it's 2:40 in the morning. A woman sees a flashlight and a shadow outside her window. Police say, well, the man in the backyard is a registered sex offender. Military court convicted this guy in 2024. He'd taken a sailor's key card, let himself into her bedroom, and watched her sleep. He never met the woman in Batavia. He saw her on social media, researched her, found her home address, researched her. Now, let me translate what this means, that word. A people search site will literally sell report about you. Incogni.com/Sean, S-E-A-N, 60% off today. 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And stay tuned for more right after the latest news. It's 3 years ago the terrorists murdered more than 1,200 innocent Israelis and took over 250 hostages. And today, as we remember the souls lost on October the 7th, Israel is still under threat from terrorists and anti-Semitic hatred and violence that continues to rise worldwide. Yet a light does shine in the darkness, because Christians and Jews, they are coming together to boldly stand with Israel through the International Fellowship of Christians and Jews Flags of Fellowship movement. All across America, on the anniversary of October the 7th attacks, churches, synagogues, universities, communities, they are planting Israeli flags, a powerful declaration that Israel is not alone, and together we can combat the hate, the anti-Semitism, one flag at a time, while supporting the fellowship's life-saving work for all the people in need. Join this historic movement with a gift of just $25 and show the world that Israel is not alone. Go to their website, joinfof.org. That's joinfof.org.
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9: Making their way to the UN, I'm Daria Albinger, Fox News. World leaders will meet in New York City next week for the UN General Assembly. Fox's Madeline Rivera says that includes President Trump.
10: President Trump is expected to repeat his calls that Iran cannot have a nuclear weapon when he addresses the United Nations General Assembly in New York next week. Despite the war, the State Department has allowed a core Iranian delegation to attend the event. Iranian President Masoud Pezeshkian is reportedly one of the officials who has been granted a visa. But a senior administration official did not say whether there will be any meetings between the U.S. and Iran. The General Assembly comes against the backdrop of Chinese President Xi Jinping's state visit to D.C. China's relationship with Iran is under the spotlight. China is accused of propping up Iran's war machine by buying its oil, supplying the regime with weapons and even intelligence that's helping to target U.S. troops, allegedly.
9: The Wall Street Journal is reporting that U.S. officials believe Iran obtained high-resolution satellite images of an American base in Jordan from Chinese entities before an attack which killed three U.S. service members. The president's declaring a diplomatic victory, announcing a new three-way security deal between the U.S., Denmark, and Greenland. It's set to be signed at the U.N. next week. He says the pact gives U.S. permanent security control over Greenland, blocking Russia and China from building military bases there. But leaders from Denmark and Greenland stress the agreement respects their local sovereignty. Comedian Carrot Top is recovering in a Las Vegas hospital following an apparent suicide attempt. The 61-year-old performer rushed to the emergency emergency room yesterday following the cancellation of his residency at the Luxor. He's facing multiple federal lawsuits, including sexual exploitation. His representative says that he is receiving care and his family is asking for privacy. America is listening to Fox News.
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2: Asks.

0: All right, we continue talking about is this the coming doom and gloom for the human race, meaning artificial intelligence? Daniel Coccotello is the executive director at AI Futures, a project and researcher, and he believes that human extinction is a possible outcome in all of this. So I've listed off a series of examples where government makes promises and fails, and we get lied to constantly. COVID being exhibit A. Exhibit B, Joe Biden not being a cognitive mess. But exhibit C, the borders closed, the borders secure. Exhibit 4 is Social Security's in a lockbox. Exhibit 5, Obamacare promises. You know, look at Al Gore's predictions on global warming. So why should we believe all the fear-mongering from you and others that I'm not questioning your integrity?
1: Yeah, well, I mean, I think one important thing for that is that it's not actually coming from the tech CEOs. Like, I think the tech CEOs are trying to co-opt this, and I think it's not...
0: Because they want a monopoly.
1: Basically, like, I think what they want to do is kind of safety wash this. Like, they have repeatedly that they are going to build super intelligent AI. They're going to take the jobs. They're going to become the richest and most powerful companies in history. They're going to become the richest and most powerful men in history. That's what they want. They've convinced themselves that this is okay and that they will still be in control of their AIs at the end. By the way, as an aside, even if they are still in control of their AIs at the end, I think that that's pretty, we did not let them do that, right? Like, this would be the most intense concentration of power in history during the...
0: All right, but I'm going to take a break, but I want you to think of my question. Why should we believe the fear-mongering when the people told us in the 70s that the next ice age is coming? In the 80s, it became that the Earth is going to melt down, and then that the snow capsule will melt, and Manhattan will be underwater. I mean, those predictions were made by Al Gore, political. More with Daniel Coccotello on the other side. We'll get to your calls coming up. 800-941-SHAWN is our number if you want to be a part of the program. Listen, you know, if you're into health, wellness, fitness, nutrition, and longevity, you're going to love my friend Peter Harris and his entire family. You know, the key is to be consistent, working out, eating right, making smart choices. Don't fall back into bad habits. And that's why when I first met Peter years ago, it was perfect because he and his father created a healthy cereal that you can eat. You go down the cereal aisle in your store, look at the ingredients. They're packed with garbage. Remember the name when you go shopping. It's Grainberry Cereal, the official cereal of this radio program.
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3: Hey, it's Ben Ferguson. The midterm elections, they've gotten really hot. And congressional control and President Trump's agenda, not only they hang in the balance, but every headline has the potential to shift the odds. 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And in a key Senate race, James Tallarico is currently trading at 50% to beat Ken Paxton. 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
8: Fox News, I'm Roger Stern. President Trump's touting a deal with Denmark over Greenland. Fox's Alex Hogan.
9: One State Department official explaining the agreement would give Washington the permanent access basing and overflight rights in Greenland. It would also ban any non-NATO base in Greenland. It also would bar adversaries from making investments in Greenland that could threaten the United States.
8: The deal falls short of President Trump's goal for U.S. ownership of Greenland. Google admits that its AI program hacked other computers during testing.
10: Their Gemini model accessed three separate private computer systems during a security test run. The company confirming the model that was hacked by guessing passwords and or using archives of publicly listed passwords.
8: Fox's Chandley Painter, that model version was never released to the public. 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
6: All right, 25 now till the top of the hour. Toll free, our number is 800-941-SEAN if you want to be a part of the program. All right, we continue with Daniel Cocotallo. He is the executive director, AI Futures. And he said, my high-level thought about the current moment, speaking of AI, is basically the public starting to wake up about the extinction threat posed by super intelligence. Now the question is, if you believe that, do you believe that all of these, the heads of the companies that have these big AI conglomerates, you know, what is their motive behind all this? I mean, we know about the fight between OpenAI and Elon and Sam Altman. That's kind of irrelevant to this conversation, but I want to get back to where I was. I wanted to give you time, Daniel, to answer this question. And for people that may just be joining us, this is it. Is look at the lies that Al Gore told this country about global warming, global cooling, you know, all, you know, and then it became generic climate change. If it snows, it's global, it's climate change. If it doesn't snow, it's climate change. If it rains, it's climate change. Hurricanes, climate change. No hurricanes, climate change. Right. But it started as the coming ice age is coming. You can look at the covers of Time and Newsweek magazine. That's what they were predicting in the 70s. Then it was, okay, we're going to burn to death. Now it's just general climate change. Countries have spent trillions of dollars because of the fear-mongering that went on there. That's one example. You know, in the Biden years, we were told the borders closed, borders secure. They weren't. They lied to us every single day. They lied about Joe's cognitive state. COVID, huge lie. Get the shot, get the jab, and you'll never get COVID. You'll never infect another person. And I can keep going. So, you know, all these predictions are doom and gloom. I see there's a political component to it. You know, with Obama telling everybody, oh, you know, to make this your top issue as a Democrat, and Bernie Sanders saying all AI should be canceled. That's great, except the Communist Chinese announced yesterday they're not canceling anything and they're moving forward with their AI program. We are far more advanced than they are, and they love nothing more for us to unilaterally disarm, and they'll more than catch up. So I'm listening to what you're saying and what your fear

0: Chris, my question to you is, why should we trust anybody that is predicting human extinction? Why?
1: It's a good question. And I first will agree with you that you shouldn't trust politicians and you shouldn't trust tech companies. As you've said, they've lied numerous times over many occasions in the past, including about AI recently. I think that partly my answer is, well, you don't have to trust people. You can look at the evidence and you can look at how much smarter the AIs are now than they were a year ago. And you can look at how much smarter they were a year ago than they were a year before that. There is a
0: but you're taking it to a whole new level. You're saying that these AI systems are designed to surpass human intelligence and take over.
1: Again, this is this is not a secret. Like, I was there at OpenAI. This is the plan. They're trying to make AI systems that surpass human intelligence in all the domains. You know, that's what superintelligence is. After that, they hope to essentially take over. They hope to, you know, automate all the jobs, become the wealthiest companies and the wealthiest people in history. I think that that's already something that we should have an issue with, right? Like, we shouldn't want these tech companies to do that. But also, separately, if they do that, I think they're probably going to lose control of their AIs at some point. But even if you don't think that, like, basically, I mean, sir, what would you do if you thought that in a couple years, they really would have made AIs that are better than the best humans at everything? Like, what do you think we should do?
0: Well, you give me a hypothetical that I'm having a hard time buying into. I'm considering human beings are the ones that are creating it. Now, am I beyond impressed at their capability now? Yeah, I am. Can any new technology potentially backfire, or can it be used for good and evil? The answer is obviously. I mentioned earlier, you know, AI is advancing science and medical treatment of human beings that can create longevity, the likes of which we never expected in our lifetime. I mean, I've interviewed, you know, health, wellness, fitness, nutrition, longevity experts that are telling us cancer is conquered in 5 to 7 years, and because of early detection and AI capability and contribution. So there's a good, but then I'm sure it could be used to build out the next generation of weaponry also. We already see lasers taking down drones over Mexico. Okay, we didn't expect that, you know, when the year started. So I think that, you know, if things can be used for good and evil, the human heart the whole human existence is a story of good and evil, isn't it?
1: Yes, sir. I mean, do you think that they're not going to get to superintelligence? They're not going to be able to have AIs that can be better than...
0: No, I'm suspicious when I see a political agenda behind it.
1: Reasonable.
0: Do I think there might be a place for some regulation? Yeah, but I'm nervous about the people that are pushing it. I don't trust a word that Barack Obama or Bernie Sanders tell us. You know, these people couldn't even be honest with the American people about Joe being a cognitive mess. Did you see Joe Biden as president? Do you think he was cognitively fit to be president of our country?
1: I don't.
0: Do you think that Joe Biden and Kamala Harris and Alejandro Mayorkas, you know, day after day, month after month, telling us the border is closed and secure, were they lying to us?
1: I wasn't following that.
0: The answer is they were. We had images every day of people illegally crossing into that border and them helping them. Do you think that the government purposefully lied to us about COVID? Because we now know they did.
1: Yeah, I do think that.
0: All right. Do you think that they lied on the Social Security logbox?
1: I'm not disputing that the government lies. I said that earlier. I'm not asking you to trust the government.
0: All right, so here you are, a researcher in the AI sphere, and there are others that have this very strong opinion, and the answer you're giving me is similar to what I got last night from Jacob Coxon, which is, well, we need a U.S.-China regulatory, you know, agreement, and I don't trust the Chinese, and I don't even trust Western Europe. I trust the U.S. to make sure that it cannot be created into something that would create extinction for mankind. That's the only country I'm trusting. I would trust our partners in Israel. They've been the most loyal and they're most responsible.
1: The problem is, in order to ensure that it's something that does not pose this threat, we are going to have to not put giant swarms of AIs in charge of recursively self-improving, right? Like, we'll have to proceed in a more, you know. Or
0: you're not giving me a practical solution, because you can't, you cannot give me a path where Iran, North Korea, Russia, China, and the United States are going to just join together and stop the advancement of AI. It's not going to happen. I'm giving you the political reality.
1: Well, the good news is that most of those countries don't really have AI programs. So it's we don't really have to worry.
0: Sorry, I think China is right not far behind us. And we know that Vladimir Putin would love to advance this as well. And there's no amount of money he won't spend.
1: Well, actually, I'm not worried about Russia either. They basically don't have an AI industry. China is the big threat when it comes to AI. You know, one piece of good news there is that actually right now, most of their progress is parasitic on ours. So I think a lot of their AI progress comes from a combination of distilling from U.S. models and also just leaks and spying from U.S. Algorithmic innovations and ideas.
0: So I you're making my point. Don't trust the Chinese, because they're most responsible for the greatest intellectual property theft in the history of man.
1: Totally. But I'm not saying we should trust the Chinese. Like I said, like Reagan said, verify. Like we
0: and how are you going to verify?
1: Great question. So it depends on the details of the deal. But, you know, suppose we wanted to just shut it down and we wanted to, like, pause the data centers. We could send inspectors into their data centers to feel the GPUs and feel that they were cold, and thereby come to know that they had, in fact, paused.
0: Listen, I think what you're doing is healthy, and I'm going to let you go because we're kind of going around in a circle. But I appreciate the fact that I do sense in you a genuine sincerity. I do see the possibility for a lot of ulterior motives, a lot of agendas here. Monopoly issues come into play as well. Politicians getting their hands on everything tends to screw it up even more. And the idea of an international deal, I think, is a fantasy. And so we're just going to have to hope that your prediction is wrong. I know it's given in good faith, but I don't see your solution ever having any possibility to see the light of day. If I'm wrong, I'd love to invite you back and say, hey, I was wrong.
1: Thank you for having me, sir. I hope I'm wrong, too.
0: All right. Daniel Cocatallo, thank you, sir. Good luck to you. 800-941-SEAN if you want to be a part of the program. It is interesting. Linda, don't you think this is an interesting topic?
2: It is an interesting topic. I have fairly strong feelings about it, yes.
0: I would assume you probably agree with me.
2: I do. I think it's heavily political. I think there's way too much happening from Bill Gates and Obama getting involved at such an opportune time, as well as an AI documentary that has been in the works for 3 years, dropping at the exact moment that they decide to create pandemonium. I'm like, do me a favor, please, and talk to me about the COVID pandemic movie that came out right before they dropped a pandemic that we all now know was completely foiled and we were lied to. So let's not fall for it again. Let's not do the fool me twice thing. Please, let's open our eyeballs and let's remember that there are special interests at play, and they would like nothing more than to make us a victim because they want to buy low and sell high. They're not stupid. They're dangerous.
0: All right. 3 years ago, we saw what happened in Israel, October 7, 2023, and 1,200 innocent Israelis were murdered that day, and 250 hostages. Others were raped and beheaded, and including children. As we remember the souls lost on October 7th, Israel is still under threat. Their very existence is under threat as terrorists are sworn to their destruction. And we sadly are watching the rise of anti-Semitic hatred and violence. That's rising. College campuses, halls of Congress, airways worldwide. And there are many good-hearted, good-souled individuals, Christians and Jews, that are coming together to stand with Israel and help with their survival and provide humanitarian assistance to the thousands of Israelis that have had their homes blown up by Iran or their proxies. And they're providing food and water and shelter and clothing and medicines, you know, and everything in between. They have mobile medical clinics for the elderly that can't get out. You know, whatever you can donate will be great. If you want to join this effort, the Flags for Fellowship movement, they have a website. It's joinfof.org. 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We'll continue.
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0: To mark the 25th anniversary of 9/11/01, the Tunnel to Towers Foundation, they are embarking on the most comprehensive commemoration in their history, one that honors the past, serves those in need today, and educates the generations of tomorrow. 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
12: Peak season. A wave in the Atlantic. A disturbance in the Caribbean. A storm in the Gulf. Not every system threatens Southwest Florida, but every system gets watched by Wink meteorologists who live here, who've ridden out the same storms you have. Every advisory, every shift in the track, every hour it matters. When the tropics turn, turn to Wink. Wink News, the Weather Authority.
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0: All right, to our busy phones we go. Toby is in Kansas. Toby, hi, how are you? Glad you called, sir.
1: Hi, Sean. It's a boy name, but I am not a boy. I actually am a girl.
0: Well, I can kind of tell by your voice, but sometimes voices can be deceiving.
1: I think the biggest issue we're facing with this whole is God binary or not binary is that God cannot be, you cannot apply human attributes to God because God is not human. And saying binary, non-binary, that's all human attributes. He is the creator of the universe, which came long before humans. He created us. A human did not create us. God created us, and God is not human. Now, you may say, well, they call him Father. Well, these are just words that we use because we really don't know how to reference it, a being, so we call him Father.
0: If you believe, as I do as a Christian, that Jesus Christ is the Son of the Father and was sent to earth to reconcile mankind to his Father, and he references his Father as Father, I think following his example would be probably a wise thing to do if you want to practice the Christian faith.
1: But you have to admit, a human did not create the universe, right? Because there were no humans.
0: No, I believe God created the heavens and the earth and universes within universes beyond human understanding.
1: God himself is not human. Now, Jesus, who is the second part of the Trinity, he, through the incarnation, took on a human nature. And he was fully human and fully divine, and still is.
0: So I agree with that, too. And, you know, and God so loved the world that he sent his only begotten Son, that whoever believeth in him shall never die. I believe that, too.
1: So you can say Jesus was a man, because he was fully man. And that's historical, you know, right? He's written about more than any other human being on the planet. It's clear.
0: He took on human form, born of the Virgin Mary, became man. Yes.
1: Right? And still is. Now, God himself, and Jesus is God. Of course, this is all a mystery that none of us are really going to be able to wrap our brain.
0: Well, I and my Father are one.
1: Heaven.
0: You know, the Father, Son, and the Holy Spirit. Do we understand it all? We don't. That's where the degree of faith comes in. And Jesus said about that, blessed are those who don't see and yet believe still. Blessed from the Latin means carefree. Anyway, I hope that answers some questions. All right, when we come back, we'll check in with former Speaker of the House, Newt Gingrich. We also dropped a podcast of him today, and it was phenomenal. I mean, him sitting with him and listening to him, long form, is, I hope you'll watch it. It's worth watching. Quick break. We'll get a summary of a lot of what we talked about regarding the election next.
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10: Tight security for the UN. I'm Roger Stern, Fox News. More than 100 world leaders will be in New York City for next week's UN General Assembly. The Secret Service is ramping up security ahead of their arrival. Here's Fox's CB Cotton.
11: All of those world leaders coming here to New York City for the General Assembly has triggered one of the largest security operations of the year. Thankfully, there are no known credible threats, but in a behind-the-scenes look, the Secret Service showed us how it'll be monitoring for anything that could pop up. The Secret Service works with 20 partner agencies, including the NYPD and the Department of War, all monitoring for potential threats across the city. The center's overhead lights change from green to yellow to red, depending on the current threat level, giving those inside a clear indication of the situation. Israeli Prime Minister Benjamin Netanyahu is expected to attend midweek, and the Secret Service says it'll be tracking any protest.
10: The Secret Service and NYPD are also preparing for drones and unauthorized aircraft. With border security and the threat of terrorism, key worries for the U.S., FBI Director Kash Patel tells Fox's Saturday in America that we're making progress.
12: We're able to stop these terrorist attacks. We've stopped 1,100, Kaylee, 1,100 terrorist attacks since the Trump administration came into power. That's a 22% increase from the prior 18 months. That happened because we broke the institutionalized mold.
10: Patel caused controversy at a Senate hearing this week, saying the FBI no longer considers bestiality to be an automatic barrier to becoming an FBI agent. The Democratic Republic of Congo has begun vaccinating frontline health workers against the fastest growing Ebola outbreak in history. 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

0: All right, let's continue our final moments with Steve Moore. A lot of good news on the economy. We have charts and graphs we'll show you on TV tonight. There's such a different in competing visions on the line, you know, in this election cycle. It's actually scary to me. I really don't understand why anybody would put their faith, hope, and trust in government. How are your government schools doing? We pay more per capita per student than any industrialized country with the worst results. Obamacare promises, not one was kept, not one. We're paying 300% more rather than saving on average $2,500 a year per family. Millions lost their doctors, millions lost their plans. You know, why do people trust the government that lies to you about COVID, lies to you about Joe's cognitive health, lies to you about the borders being closed and secure? What happened to the Social Security lockbox? They raided it. And I'm not sure why people want to put their hope in a government guaranteed job, daycare, health care, guaranteed salary, guaranteed healthy food, guaranteed retirement, because it is mathematically impossible. Mm-hmm. You know, even if they confiscated everybody's wealth, but the rich would leave the country. They wouldn't just leave California, New York. None of these promises will ever be fulfilled. Why do people buy into this nonsense?
1: Well, you know, Ronald Reagan said it best when he said a government big enough to give you everything you want is big enough to take everything you've got. And I blame us. You're in my generation. We let the left run the schools. We let the left for 30 years indoctrinate our kids with wacko, crazy socialism, communism, doctrine. And now what's happened 25 years later, all these young people think socialism is the way to go, when the primary lesson of the last 100 years, anyone who is a student of history knows that free market capitalism is what creates prosperity, and socialism, communism create despair and virtual slavery. I mean, if you're working for the government, you're basically a slave.
0: Oh, it would not be my choice of work. And I will tell you, I tell everybody, I'm not even sure I'm sold on college anymore. I think most kids spend their times in fraternity parties and frat houses, you know, getting wasted half the time. And the standards are next to zero. Nothing is applicable to real life. And you keep reading article after article, the next generation of millionaires is going to be blue collar workers. I'm not sure tradespeople, especially in the age of AI, that would not be a better decision. Steve Moore, you're the best. Appreciate it. Thank you. 800-941-SEAN if you want to be a part of the program. Look, it's now we're almost 3 years, the 3-year anniversary when more than 1,200 innocent Israelis were murdered and 250 hostages taken. On top of that, there was rape and murder and kidnapping and beheading, even little children. I mean, it's horrible. As we now remember the lost souls of October the 7th, Israel is still their very existence under threat by people pledged to wipe Israel off the map from the river to the sea, as they often chant. But look, there is a light that shines in the darkness, always. Please go to their special website, show your support, joinfof.org. 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It's one word, joinfof.org today. When we come back, more of the best of the Sean Hannity Show. 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
6: I'm Daria Albinger. President Trump announcing a major security deal with Denmark and Greenland.
7: Writing in a Truth Social post that gives the United States permanent control over security and all other needs in Greenland, completely addressing all of our many U.S. concerns there. Will be no cost to the United States. We will immediately begin the process of developing a large military presence in the appropriate part of Greenland.
6: Fox's Chandler Painter, Denmark and Greenland say they will still have autonomy. The White House taking steps to lower prescription drug prices.
8: The biggest drug reduction, prescription drug, in history times maybe 10.
9: The White House announcing most favored nation pricing for all state Medicaid programs, projecting more than $64 billion in taxpayer saving.
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9: All right, 25 now till the top of the hour. 800-941-SEAN is a number if you want to be a part of the program. 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All right, so we just talked to Mr. O'Reilly, which is always entertaining and fun. Can you believe he brings my personal information up the way he did? It was a personal call between me and him, and I was being a friend. And why does he do that? I really don't understand that part.
10: I gotta be honest with you. You guys, you know, you can't throw stones. You're the same. Neither one of you can keep a secret. If I want everyone to know, I'll tell you and tell you to keep it a secret.
9: That's not true.
10: It's totally true. Oh, you're the worst.
9: That's not true. All right. So we have this long discussion, and we're going to, by the way, get to some phone calls here in a minute about this very topic. And Mr. O'Reilly, to his credit, is right. This election is bigger than any one individual Republican. This is about a movement. And as I read to you yesterday, and I've been reading on the air every day, the stated, printed, online statement of the DSA, the Democratic Socialists of America. There are now 250 of them elected in 40 states, and there's over 40 on the ballot, starting with Abdul El Sayed in Michigan this year. Eliminate the Senate, our ability to choose a president, pack the courts, amnesty for illegals, abolish borders, abolish ICE, end all deportation, defund the Department of War, eliminate cash bail, abolish prisons, abolish police. They want their wealth tax and cash bail, too. They want their wealth tax, public ownership of most corporations, and they're promising every need of

0: every American guaranteed government job, guaranteed government salary, guaranteed government daycare, guaranteed government schools, health care, guaranteed government healthy food, and probably a guaranteed pine box when you croak and a plot to die, be buried in. Okay, that's what their stated agenda is. My argument yesterday to Linda is, yeah, she's right. She is right. There are plenty of weak rhino Republicans that personally in other election years I wouldn't even consider voting for, but not this year. Because this will shred our Constitution. This will destroy America as we know it. Linda and I got into this yesterday. So I brought the issue to the president last night. I told him about you. And I told him we've worked together for 20 years. And I said that you like Newt better than me, which really frustrated me yesterday. I explained what you said on the air 100% accurately. I did not hold back. And he said, for me to tell you, and if I have to, I'll just get him on the phone with you himself. He said, there's too much at stake. America, as we know it, will be destroyed. And we can't allow that to happen. There's nobody that has done more. Look, for Republicans, if you're not happy with your candidate, you probably should have gotten involved in a primary and supported somebody and challenged them. Now, President Trump, as a result of getting involved in primaries, you know, he was very effective at getting rid of a lot of prominent Republicans because he felt that they were too weak and a little bit of spineless. But he said to tell you that you have to vote and vote for the Republicans, even ones you may not like, even ones that are not there when we need them. They're not this. They're not going to shred our Constitution. So would you like to disagree with the president? Because you're no longer disagreeing with me. You're disagreeing with the president and me and Bill O'Reilly.
1: Yeah, I disagree with all three of you. I mean, you're all highly intelligent, you know, well-versed legislative experts who have been doing this.
0: Coming.
1: Of course, there is a giant but, like capital B, bold, italic, huge. But I think what you're all missing, and you're going to hate what I'm going to say, so get ready to hate it and get ready to be like, I can't believe you're going here. There is a big difference between voting for a Democrat socialist, and I say Democrat because Democratic is a process, not a party, for all the people that call in 900 times a day about that. But I just want to say for the record, when we didn't pass the SAVE Act, and the SAVE Act wasn't the first effort for us to secure our elections, we have been trying to secure our elections for probably the better part of two decades, and we haven't been able to successfully do it. It's been manipulated. We could see the fraud that literally ranges over a variety of topics, whether it's through Medicaid, whether it's through credit cards, whether it's through scamming elders, text messages, you name it. There's no end to the fraud that happens on a daily basis in this country and all over the world. But the place that it matters most is when you go to the ballot box and you cast your vote for somebody who's going to run your country, whether they're in the House or the Senate or in the most important office as president. And then all those other state and local reps matter too. Now we have no security on that, but at a whole nother level. And we know that we don't have security on these issues. And Republicans had a unique opportunity for not one, but two
0: all
1: years.
0: Right. Get to the bottom line choice.
1: Oh, so I'm in a hurry now. Am I in a hurry or can I voice my point? I've been talking for 48 seconds.
0: I know.
1: How fast do I have to be for you?
0: No,
1: you tell
0: get
1: me.
0: To the question.
1: In I'm getting
0: words,
1: to it, but there's a setup. Okay. There's a setup, you know? I mean, you should know that better than anybody. So my point is, now we have all this time that they've wasted. They've done nothing. Then they took a very long vacation where they did nothing because they said, Thune told them, you really should go back to your districts and campaign. I'm like, or you could stay in D.C. and do your job and not take 5 weeks vacation like the rest of the American people who bust their ass on a daily basis. And you could actually get something done and you would get your votes because you would be doing the work you were sent to do for the constituents that you have back at home. Because we all know you're barbecuing back at home, Thune. Nobody's confused. So what I am here to tell you is that whether or not the DSA wins is really not what's on the table. It's who's running the elections. It's how many people they're getting behind there. How many people are going to be able to look and observe? How many people are going to be able to see how these votes are cast? And I will tell you, it's a big fat zero. There will be some places that are very red where they're going to do everything right. But whether a Republican wins or a DSA agent wins has nothing to do with how many votes they get. It has to do with the way that the elections are being operated. And the Republicans lost that opportunity for us. So as far as I'm concerned, our Constitution has been stomped on, not only by the DSA, but by the Republicans who completely and totally threw their opportunity down the toilet.
0: So I can see that there are weak Republicans, Rhino Republicans, but there's not one.
1: But that's not them supporting the DSA. That's not them supporting the DSA.
0: Hang on.
1: That's them not doing their job.
0: By the way, the good news is Mike Johnson, I think, has come up with a way to get most of the SAVE Act through reconciliation. All credit to him for doing the Senate's job. I totally agree with you about the vacation. I was as frustrated as you, but I approached it differently than you on the SAVE Act. Because I'm looking at reality and the votes, and Republicans didn't have the votes to overcome the filibuster, et cetera, et cetera. So,
1: because they had no accountability. They had no accountability.
0: Okay, but here's the problem. This is really what this is coming down to. And you're saying you dislike a candidate more than you love the country.
1: No, that's not what I just said.
0: Hang on.
1: I said that whether I go to the ballot box and cast my ballot, it won't work.
0: You're not listening. The net effect, if you follow through on what you do, and there are others that might listen to you and agree with you, and I believe in freedom of speech. I'm a free speech absolutist, so you can say what you want. But in the end, what you're saying and what you're deciding is you dislike that Rhino Republican more than you want to prevent the destruction of our country.
1: Negative. That is not what I said. That's a misrepresentation of what I said.
0: It's not. You're not listening to what I'm saying. Pay close attention. I am saying the net impact of that decision, if these DSA people get control and get in power, that it is a movement and they will stay united. And this DSA stated, printed, published edition that's on their website will become their agenda. And that
1: means
0: the country. Oh, I'm hearing you.
1: You're not. What I'm telling you is we can all go out and we can all go vote and we can put all of our ballots in for the Republicans. And at the end of the day, if there's a million votes for that Republican, it will come out as 500,000 because they've already snuck it. They've already done it. That's it.
0: Then how did Donald Trump won in 2024?
1: Was very different.
0: Okay, so it's different in a lot of ways because Republicans have gotten their act together. They have identified every high propensity, mid propensity, low propensity voter, and they're going to go out and vote. Look, do what you want. I don't want
1: to. I'm going to vote for the Republican. What I'm telling you is it doesn't matter because they didn't pass election integrity measures, which is what we needed. So whether you vote that way or not.
0: We won anyway in 24, didn't we?
1: But that was different because we made it too big to rig. Negative. We made it too big to rig. And now they broke their promise.
0: Because I'm on the inside. They are following the same plans and policies as they put in place in 2024. And that is firsthand knowledge that I have. So it's going to be what they did in 2024 again. But for those that say they're not going to do this because they dislike this Republican, and probably they're right. Probably that Republican is weak. Probably that Republican is a rhino. What that decision ultimately becomes in my mind, and you're putting a little nuance to it, so I'm hearing your nuance, but I'm hearing from people that you dislike this candidate more than you're going to love our Constitution and our country.
1: No, what you are hearing from me is my one line, and then I'll shut up. I promise you, and you'll be so happy. My one line is this. The Republicans are our best bad decision. Because the DSA is so much worse. I will cast my vote.
0: But you believe that there are election integrity issues that should have been dealt with that weren't dealt with, but they're the same.
1: And as a result, we will lose because they have already rigged it. That is my opinion.
0: Look, if they lose and historical trends show that we're at a decided disadvantage, what makes these uncharted waters is the fact that they are loony. They are so nuts.
1: Right, but had they passed the measures we wanted, they would have won because people would love them.
0: However, the measures that we have in place in 2024 that were successful are still in place. And if anything, there are going to be more poll watchers than there were in 24. That is also a fact. So I'm just going to say, in the end, If people make that decision, you will get the government you deserve.
1: I strongly disagree with that statement. You don't get the government you deserve.
0: You get the government you deserve because the same exact voting laws and policies are in place. But if your decision is based on the fact that you ascertain and believe that a Republican is weak, then you're basically saying you dislike the candidate more than you love America, which is different than the argument you're now making, which is different than the argument
1: I never
0: you made
1: got
0: yesterday.
1: To finish the argument yesterday. No, I just got to say so. My I did not.
0: Goodbye. You're driving me nuts. You like to do this. This is what Linda tries to do before a show to get me irritated.
1: 5 o'clock's going to be on fire.
0: Oh, that probably will be. You're not wrong. 800-941-SHAWN if you want to be a part of the program. All right, we're going to take a quick break. We'll come back on the other side. We'll also get to more of your phone calls. And we have an update on the AI situation.
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13: Peak season. A wave in the Atlantic. A disturbance in the Caribbean. A storm in the Gulf. Not every system threatens Southwest Florida, but every system gets watched by Wink meteorologists who live here, who've ridden out the same storms you have. Every advisory, every shift in the track, every hour it matters. When the tropics turn, turn to Wink. Wink News, the weather authority.
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1: 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No, that's not the start of a joke. Angie Nixon, running for Senate, joins Daybreak Tuesday morning at 7.

0: All right, 3 years ago, terrorists, sadly, they murdered 1,200 innocent Israelis, took 250 hostages, kidnappings, rapes, beheadings. It all took place that day. Based on their small population versus ours, that would be the equivalent of 40,000 Americans killed in a day, which is unbelievable. However, there are a group of people, Christians and Jews, that have come together to boldly stand with Israel as they fight now for their very survival. It's the International Fellowship of Christians and Jews. They have their Flags of Fellowship movement. And all across America, on the anniversary of the October 7th attacks, you have churches and synagogues and universities and communities. They are planting Israeli flags, which is a powerful declaration. No, Israel doesn't stand alone as they fight for their survival. They are victims of radical Islamists. 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
0: To mark the 25th anniversary of 9/11/01, the Tunnel to Towers Foundation, they are embarking on the most comprehensive commemoration in their history, one that honors the past, serves those in need today, and educates the generations of tomorrow. 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
4: 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All along. 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
4: 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It's a dog whistle for 92.5 Fox News. Right all along.
7: They have a deal. I'm Daria Albinger, Fox News. President Trump declaring a diplomatic victory as he announces a three-way security agreement between the U.S., Denmark, and Greenland. Fox's Alex Hogan has details.
8: This deal will give the U.S. expanded security and military rights in Greenland. One official at the State Department explained a little bit further, saying that this agreement is going to bar adversaries from making investments in Greenland that could threaten the United States, and it would also ban any non-NATO base in Greenland, essentially guaranteeing that China and Russia cannot have a base in Greenland or send troops there. President Trump posted online, quote, "We will immediately begin the process of developing a large military presence in the appropriate part of Greenland. We will work with the people of Greenland in its development and construction. This solution is a great one for the United States of America, Denmark, Greenland, and all of our allies."
7: The deal is set to be signed at the General Assembly next week. The president is among the world leaders who will convene in New York for the General Assembly.
9: President Trump is expected to repeat his calls that Iran cannot have a nuclear weapon when he addresses the United Nations General Assembly in New York next week. Despite the war, the State Department has allowed a core Iranian delegation to attend the event. Iranian President Masoud Pezeshkian is reportedly one of the officials who has been granted a visa. But a senior administration official did not say whether there will be any meetings between the U.S. and Iran. The General Assembly comes against the backdrop of Chinese President Xi Jinping's state visit to D.C. China's relationship with Iran is under the spotlight. China is accused of propping up Iran's war machine by buying its oil, supplying the regime with weapons and even intelligence that's helping to target U.S. troops, allegedly.
7: That's Fox's Madeline Rivera. A new record for diesel prices. AAA says the national average is $6.48. 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
0: Hey, my friends in Southwest Florida, your friend Sean Hannity here. Now, if you've listened to me over the years, you've heard me say countless times, the people who succeed don't sit back and just hope things work out. 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
1: Glenn Beck is on.
2: Hello, America. Got a great hour for you. I think it was on 9/11. We had Danny Bermawi on. He is the founder and CEO of Ideological Defense Institute. And he was talking about the anti-jihad campaign for Infidel Awareness Month. I didn't even know it was, but PR Wire, which is, a news wire that always just publishes people's PR releases, would not release this because they said it was too controversial. And that's why I had him on. I'm like, what could possibly be so controversial? Well, here it is. He was a Muslim. He was born in Jordan, and he was a guy who saw September 11th and cheered, and then came to Christ and is like, what is happening? And he had some experience, and I don't know what they are yet. I want to start here. I don't know what his experience was, but it totally turned him. He's like, I'm on the wrong side. And now he is leading campaigns to say, wake up, wake up, wake up. Because here it comes. And he is right about that. Danny is joining us here in just 60 seconds. Stand by first. 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

0: Danny, welcome back to the program. I'm glad you're here. We had such a huge response to you when you were first on because people wanted to hear your story. So can we start there? Tell me your story. You were born in Jordan and you were a diehard. You, if I'm not mistaken, you told me you cheered on 9/11 and not for the Americans.
1: Good morning, Glenn. Yeah, I was 13, as I told you, but it doesn't mean that I was a radical, because that is a misconception. If you are a Muslim, then you side with Islam. You side with Allah. You side with the believers, the followers, the faithful to Allah. And America is against Allah. So I cheered not because I was a radical. And in 2006, I became devout. But again, that was not radicalism. That was just mainstream Islam. I became devout in response to the Danish cartoonist who drew the Prophet of Islam in Denmark, if you remember, in 2006. And I decided, all right, I'm going to defend Allah. I'm going to defend Islam. I'm going to defend the faith. And 1 year later, I left Islam. So, of course, it's a long journey. But,
0: Wait. Why did you? I mean, you're ready to go defend Islam. What changed?
1: I could answer this question in different ways, but I would say that first, the theological answer. In Christianity, we have something called justification. You feel at peace with God. You're justified, not because of your performance, but because of what God has done on your behalf. In Islam, there is no sense of justification. You feel this enmity. No matter what you do, how dedicated you are, I'm not exaggerating. I would wake up at 4 in the morning and then wash with cold, freezing water, because that gets me more credit with Allah. And walk to the mosque, and I take the longer road because that gets me more credit, in dark. As I was praying, God, please give me peace. God, please give me your light. And a year later, there was nothing, absolutely nothing. And of course, on top of that, you read the history, you read the violence, you read the personal life of Muhammad, and God sent someone my way who started planting the seeds of doubt. You know, when you read the Quran, for example, if you're a Muslim and you read the Quran, you read to worship, not to understand. There's no critical thinking there. And I did that for all of my life. And then this guy started, you know, asking questions like, hey, what do you think of this? What do you think of that? And for the first time, I would be reading the Quran and, oh my goodness, Muhammad married his daughter-in-law. I was like, what is this? And then I would say, okay, there got to be an answer. I would go to an imam or a cleric, and I was like, what do you think of this verse? And no answer. So anyway, I left Islam, and I became Christian after reading the Gospels. And that's what happened.
0: Have you heard this? I've heard this. I don't know if any of this is true, but I have heard that there's a ton of Muslims that are converting now, especially over in the Middle East, because they're having dreams of Jesus. Have you heard that?
1: Yes, I heard that. I was a missionary in the Middle East for 14 years. I worked in 8 different countries, planting churches, preaching the gospel. And I'm not a big fan of the theology behind dreams. I'm Reformed, so I know that many audience won't like that. But anyway, no, I believe that millions of Muslims are leaving Islam. Millions. You won't believe that full churches are women in hijab. They just converted, and they still wear the hijab. It's a cultural thing. Mm-hmm. But yeah, it's happening all over the Islamic world. That's for sure.
0: You said something a minute ago that there are no radicals. How do you explain that?
1: Yeah, the radicals in Islam, they are the secular, the moderate. Because what is radicalism? You're not adhering to the genuinely to the faith. If you are following the commandments of the faith as Allah meant them to be or Muhammad meant them to be, then you are just moderate. And ISIS, Al-Qaeda, they're moderate Muslims. They are the true followers of Islam. I know that is shocking. I know that many people would call this Islamophobia. Well, you cannot call me Islamophobe. Try if you want. My mother is still a Muslim. But I'm telling you the truth. If you want to be a faithful Muslim, you must be a terrorist. Thank God the absolute majority of Muslims are not faithful to Islam. The Islamic countries, Glenn, they have deactivated Islam. They keep the shell, but their laws, they are imported from the West. Unfortunately, not 100%, but I mean, if you steal something, you don't get your hands, what is the word? Amputated. Right. You don't get it amputated. Why? Because they don't follow Sharia anymore. They don't behead you. They don't stone you. They used to do that in Saudi Arabia until recently. That is Islam. That is moderate Islam. And there's, let me be clear here. Islam is monolithic. Let me repeat that. Islam is monolithic. I know that many people love to say, oh, Islam has different set of beliefs and different currents. That is not true. Muslim sects, they differ on ridiculously minor things or non-theological things. I'll give you an example. The two major sects in Islam, Sunni and Shia, you know, Iran and Saudi Arabia, they have been fighting for 14 centuries. You would think, oh, they're fighting over theology, just like Protestant and Catholics. No, they're fighting over politics. Who should have been the caliph after Muhammad? Is it Ali or Umar? But on theology, they don't differ on anything. The same God, the same book, the same prophet, the same biography of Muhammad, the same sayings of Muhammad, minor things.
2: So would you say then the people who follow the 12th Imam, the 12ers as they know, as they're known, that's what most of Islam follows? Because I've always heard the opposite, that the 12ers are really frightening and dangerous.
1: I was a Sunni before I converted to Christianity. I was not a 12er Shia.
2: Yeah.
1: Let me tell you this. Sunni Islam is way more dangerous than Shia Islam. Even though Shia Islam, the 12ers, they are Iran and Hezbollah, and the West has painted the picture about them. But think of ISIS and Hezbollah. Yes, Hezbollah is a terrorist organization. That's for sure. Killed Americans and doesn't hesitate to kill civilians. But nothing similar to what ISIS did. Burning people alive. Just remember 2013, 14, 15. And so Sunni Islam, the violence in Sunni Islam doesn't have a purpose. It is for the purpose of terrorizing the enemy. In Shia Islam, violence has a teleological end because they're waiting for al-Mahdi. Of course, Sunnis too, they're waiting for al-Mahdi, but it's like a different version of al-Mahdi. But let me say this again. These are eschatological differences. They don't agree on what's going to happen when al-Mahdi comes back. But when it comes to the main pillars of the faith, because I need to be clear about this. When I say Islam is monolithic, I mean the Quran, the same Quran, the same interpretation of the major doctrines. They pray five times, Muhammad, his story, all of the main things. But eschatology, even among Christians, if you think about it, we have 1,000 different eschatological interpretation within Christianity, right? But we go to the same church. We maybe if next Sunday, ask the person next to you, what do you think about eschatology? Probably they would they don't believe in the same thing as you do, but you still go to the same church. Why? Because eschatology is not really the main pillar of the faith.
2: Correct.
1: So I'm talking about,
2: it is starting to become a important topic, as you know, many people believe we are living in those end days. The apostles thought it too. So you never know. And the Shia end of time story, is almost like somebody took the book of Revelation and, you know, just wrote the opposite. And you're like, I mean, wow, because their good guy is our bad guy and our good guy is their bad guy. And I think they mean it. And, you know, when you're looking at, you know, the scriptures tell us is a 200 million man army. Okay, that might be China, but that's easily Islam. If 10% of Islam is radical, that's over 100 million man army.
1: Yeah,
2: and I think it's probably, you know, if things got heated up, you'd have a 400 million man army easily with Islam.
1: Every generation thinks of themselves that this is the end times. We are the generation of the end times because we love to be the center of event. You know, we love to think that we are the most important generation that has ever lived. Even though I'm a theologian myself, but when it comes to eschatology, I prefer to keep it to myself because I believe that you have been following what was happening and that there was a debate between dispensationalism and replacement theology within Christianity and the anti-Israel were weaponizing theology and chanting, Christ is King, you know, to take a jab at Jews, using theology to justify your actions or your positions. This is something global. Every group in the world does that. The difference is that in Islam, and this is something, this is a very important point, because many people think that Islam is like an embryonic version of Christianity. You know, Christianity was violent, then there was the Reformation, and then Christianity became reconciled with liberal democracy, and now Christianity can't coexist. That is ridiculous. That is ridiculous. Christianity was never violent. It was Christian people who were violent and based on no scripture at all. So when the church decided to do anything like that, to burn witches, for example, there's no scripture to support their stance. Now, the difference is that in Islam, it is the text itself. So when people say, is it possible to reform Islam? Again, they're projecting their own understanding of religion onto Islam. They think, oh, the same thing is going to happen within Islam, just like Martin Luther and John Calvin. But that is a false comparison, because the Christian Reformation was going back to the sola scriptura, to the text. If Muslims decide to do that, we will end up with 2 billion ISIS terrorists. We don't want that. So Islamic Reformation took place after the fall of the Ottoman Empire, and that was the birth of the Muslim Brotherhood. That was the Reformation. So another definition, or misdefinition, I would say, is that in the West, when the Founding Fathers penned the Constitution, the Bill of Rights, they were not thinking of Islam. They were thinking of different denominations within Protestantism and Catholicism, maybe Judaism. They were not thinking about Islam at all, because Islam does not fit the Western definition of a religion. Islam
2: okay, wait. I got to take a break. I want people to sit with that, and then I want you to come back and explain that. You're saying Islam, and this is critical. You're saying Islam does not fit the definition of a religion. Quite a statement. Back that up in 60 seconds.
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1: 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Right all along.
2: You're saying that Islam is not a religion. Back that one up.
3: Okay, so what is a religion and what is a political ideology? A religion, we have different definitions in, in sociology, in psychology, in theology. It's like you can define it as you want.
2: Right.
3: But it is a set of ideas. And a group of believers in that set of ideas and the desire that the rest of the world follow it because you see it as the best way forward for humanity, right? It has a metaphysical component and so forth and so on. Now, what is not a religion is the desire to seize political power to impose that set of belief on the society. Communism has a set of ideas. If Karl Marx is the prophet of Marxism, the manifesto is the holy scripture of Marxism. What if communists today decide to say, well, we are a religion? Would you accept that definition? Of course not. Why? Because communism wants to seize political power to impose their understanding, their set of ideas on the society through politics. Islam has a religious mandate in the Quran to seize political power to enforce their divine law on the rest of humanity. So that is the difference between Christianity and Islam, for example. Christians, we want the world to follow our set of beliefs. We desire them to do so. But we have no mandate to seize seize power and enforce it on people. So Islam is not a religion. Islam has a religion. Islam has a religious component. Just think of your room, your house. You have a kitchen. And this is what I told Jeremy Boring when he interviewed me. I told him, look at your kitchen. Your house is not your kitchen. Your house has a kitchen. Islam is not a religion. Islam has a religion. So when you understand it from this perspective, then...
2: Everything changes. All right, we're going to come back here in just a second. Because I want to know what he believes is coming our way, what Americans have to wake up to, what the world needs to wake up to, and the thwarted ISIS plot in Pennsylvania. Back with more in just a minute.
4: Glenn Beck will be back.
0: We are living in a defining moment. 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

0: when I was over in the Middle East, I saw something, I saw several things, but I saw one thing in particular that nobody has seen. And it was very, very hush-hush for a while. But it is probably one of the most important archaeological possible finds. I want to make sure I say it that way. Possible finds in human history. Nobody gets to see it. And nobody talks about it, but we're going to. I'm also going to share with you, I went up onto the Temple Mount. I've been in Israel several times, but because of who I am and, you know, what I was doing when I was over in Israel, my support for Israel, I've always been asked not to go onto the Temple Mount because they were afraid that it would cause some sort of, you know, a riot. I went on the Temple Mount, and I have to tell you, I encountered evil unlike I have ever felt, and I'm going to show it to you. It is really, really dark and something that you need to see and you need to hear. GlennBeck.com/torch. We're kind of talking a little bit about this right now with Danny Bermawi. He's a former Muslim. He is the CEO and founder of the Ideological Defense Institute. And we've just been talking about how he says Islam is not a religion. It is a political movement with a religion inside of it. And I have to tell you, that's why I don't think you have to worry about freedom of speech and the First Amendment, really, on Islam. You know, it's way I get a right to practice my religion. No, that you're not, though. You're not. When you're doing certain things in Islam, you are not practicing your religion. You are actually trying to overthrow the country to take power, in my opinion. And is that kind of the same thing that you're saying, Danny?
1: Yes. Back to the definitions, as we were talking before the break. When people think of Islam, they think of Christianity. No. When you think of Islam, think of the United States of America. Think of France, China, because Islam is a state. Now, that state has a religion. You know, the United States has Christianity, the major religion. It has a constitution called Sharia, just like the constitution of the United States. It has population. They're called Muslims. So Muslims are not analogous with the Christians. It's analogous with Americans.
0: We must look so incredibly ignorant and stupid because they say it in their mosque. They say it out loud. We are going to take over. We will have Sharia. That means overthrow the constitution of whatever country they're in. And they've done it in country after country after country. And there's something wrong with us, Danny, honestly, that we just don't see it. And we're not willing to stand up and speak the truth.
1: Yeah, as you were saying, Glenn, even if 1% of Muslims, because I don't want to come off here as, you know, vilifying all Muslims. The majority of Muslims, they don't adhere to these doctrines because they are not practical. And they honestly, they ignore most of Islam. Because if you want to adhere to everything that Islam teaches, that is a problem. You would end up in Syria, in some city in Iraq, living with ISIS or with Taliban. Because Islam is not practical at all. And Muslims

0: they have cognitive dissonance. I was a Muslim, I'm telling you. That confusion, you don't know how to live in the world because your belief system is completely contradictory with the reality around you. So what are you going to do? So you ignore it. However, if we have 1% out of the 5-6 million Muslims in America, only 1% who are faithful, who are willing to carry out all the teachings of Muhammad, then what is that like? 50,000 people? So you have, literally, you have 50,000 ISIS terrorists living in America today. Just at 1%. Can you imagine? Yeah.
1: We just foiled a plot, and he's, if I'm not mistaken, he's a white guy.
0: It doesn't matter. It's a word of you.
1: Yeah, who has converted. He was an American that converted to Islam, and they just foiled a plot where, thank God, where he was going to go do major damage because he was dedicated to the belief of ISIS.
0: Yeah, dedicated to the belief of Islam, I would say. Just look at people who convert out of Islam. They become Christians, Jews, or atheists. You know, they become peace advocates. They become, you know, just look at the majority of them. Have you ever heard of a Muslim converted out of Islam to become like a terrorist? Of course not. But the majority of people who convert to Islam, you keep hearing about them. It's like a convert to Islam shot a homosexual in that club. A convert to Islam joined ISIS. What's going on? I'll tell you what's going on. People who convert, usually they are more faithful than the people who are born inside the system.
1: Always.
0: Right?
1: Yeah.
0: So people who become Christians, they become very faithful. They become missionaries. The same thing on the other side. People who join Islam, they are not satisfied with the superficial practicing of the faith. They want the profound meaning behind the faith. And that's why they become radical, or they become the true representation of Islam. So now when we are talking about the United States and Muslims in the United States, again, I don't want to vilify Muslims. Of course not. But the problem is, in Islam as an ideology, it conditions you to always pledge allegiance to Allah behind the enemy lines.
1: Would you say this is akin to what we're seeing with Marxism? There are a lot of people that profess that they're a Marxist, or they're, you know, whatever, or they could coexist with Marxism, but they don't want to live in a communist state. But there are those Marxists who are like, no, then you're a traitor to the ideas of Marx. We are going to be a communist state. And so in the end, they go along because they don't want to die.
0: Yeah.
1: Is that akin to what you're saying here about Muslims?
0: Absolutely. Yeah, exactly. In any system that punishes dissent, there got to be something wrong in that system.
1: Yeah.
0: That totalitarian systems, they attract, they love each other. Why do you think this red-green alliance, they don't agree on anything, absolutely anything, except the enemy? And that, you know, both of them, they want utopia and they want the caliphate. They tell each other, and like without words, they're saying, let's postpone that conflict until later, until we take down the West, and then we'll deal with that.
1: Yeah,
0: but we know what's going to happen then, because, you know, Islam is going to
1: kill you.
0: It's going to kill you. Destroy the communists.
1: Never. They always do. That's what they did in Iran. Never go up against people who actually religiously believe something. Because they'll die for it, and many Muslims have proven, oh, they'll die for it. And I don't.
0: Let me share this story with you, because this is really important. There was a Jordanian Christian communist journalist, and for years he was anti-Israel, anti-America. He wrote books about Hassan Nasrallah, praising Hassan Nasrallah, praising Muhammad. He wrote an article called "Muhammad, Our National Symbol." Many years. Then in 2016, he posted on Facebook, actually he just reposted a caricature about how ISIS imagined Allah in paradise. And immediately, millions of Muslims, they were calling for you know, his execution. They were putting bounty on his head. Within days, he was shot, killed with his family. Even though he spent all his life trying to defend Islam against the West. Now listen to this. The judge, when the killer entered the room, the judge, he was a Muslim Jordanian, he told him in front of everyone, "May Allah bless your hands," to the killer. And then he sentenced him to death. What does that mean? That means because Jordan embraced or imported the global Western civil law, they had to sentence the killer to death, but the judge, he was projecting or his Islamic sentiment, he was expressing that Islamic sentiment. This is what's happening in the West today. You have many people, for example, Abdul Sayyid, he's wishing Jews happy Rosh Hashanah. Really? You celebrated what Hamas did. You said hurt people hurt, or whatever he said. And so think of it this way. He has to speak the Western language because he wants the votes now. But the sentiment in his heart.
1: Why is it important that these people like Mamdani and El Said, why is it important they do, that Americans don't vote for these guys and put them in office?
0: Because they will never, ever serve the interests of the United States of America. Because the interest of their home country, which is Islam, is antithetical to the interest of America. Look at them. They run on platforms of healthcare, defunding the police, or whatever, you know, borrowed language from the left they take. And then they spend their time trying to alter American foreign policy, trying to make sure that Israel doesn't get the support it needs in an ocean of enemies. So that just the same pattern keeps repeating itself everywhere. Mamdani, every week he has to visit a mosque. Every week he has to talk about Islam. But every week he has to throw a bone to the useful idiots so that they would be pleased with him, so that they would let him do whatever he is doing.
1: Quickly, why do you call yourself an infidel and you're happy to do it?
0: So the Quran calls all non-Muslims infidels. And the Infidel Awareness Month between 9/11 and October 7, as I shared with you last week, is about amplifying the message that we are infidels and Islam is there to get all of us. So I'm an infidel. That means I'm a target of Islam and you are a target of Islam. Now, I understand that the indoctrination, 50 years of indoctrination, turned Americans to think that 9/11 was a response to American aggression. That is the rebranding of Islamic Jihad. Islamic Jihad is not about American imperialism. It is jihad against the infidels. Just like in the 17th, 18th century, when Thomas Jefferson sent the letter to the Congress talking about his meeting with the Muslim leader of the Barbaries. And he told him, the Muslim leader, he told him, "We are fighting you because the Quran told us so. Because you are infidels." So back then, there was no Israel. America was not in the Middle East. It was jihad. It is the same thing behind 9/11, the same thing behind October 7. And so this is the message that we are trying to amplify.
1: Danny, I think you're an incredibly brave man. You have said more on this program than I think I've heard anybody say about Islam on any mainstream format. I hope your voice goes far and wide. You can find out how you can support by going to infidelawareness.com, infidelawareness.com. I'd love to have you back, and I'd also like to talk to you about who else is joining you, because I know that this is a full month of trying to wake American infidels up to see what they're facing. And so please stay in touch with
0: me. But it's also beyond this month. The Ideological Defense Institute, IDIcenter.org,
1: right,
0: exists all right throughout the year to help Americans understand what's going on.
1: Right. But we'd love to stay in touch with you. Thank you so much for everything that you're doing, Danny. God bless you.
0: Thank you for having me, Glenn. It was an honor.
1: You bet.
0: Thank you.
1: All right. Back in just a minute. Ooh, that hour. That's the kind of hour that gets you killed. Welcome to it, gang, because I have to go back and listen to everything that he said, but I don't think I heard anything that I really disagree with on that. especially once he clarified everything. I think he's absolutely right. Wake up. It's here.
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16: 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No, that's not the start of a joke. 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
1: So a Pennsylvania man planned to carry out an ISIS-inspired mass casualty attack before the FBI investigation thwarted him. Speaking at a press conference, Jonathan Kramer, 21, of Valencia, had pledged allegiance to the Islamic State of Syria. He was arrested Saturday outside a hotel in Cranberry Township, around 25 miles north of Pittsburgh, with a rifle, ammunition, and dozens of knives in his possession. Suspect shared a radical ideology. A special agent in charge of FBI Pittsburgh field office said he planned an attack, an imminent threat of violence inspired by ISIS. So much is going on right now. And by the way, tomorrow I'm going to have Selena Zito on. We're going to talk about this latest discovery, I guess, of missing documents, missing information held back from the president. On what happened in Butler. We're going to try to get to the bottom of that. Don't miss it. Torch. GlennBeck.com/torch.

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4: Peak season. A wave in the Atlantic. A disturbance in the Caribbean. A storm in the Gulf. Not every system threatens Southwest Florida, but every system gets watched by Wink meteorologists who live here, who've ridden out the same storms you have. 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When the tropics turn, turn to Wink. Wink News, the Weather Authority.
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6: The Houthi strike. I'm Roger Stern, Fox News. Houthi rebels in Yemen claim that they tried attacking the capital of Saudi Arabia with cruise and ballistic missiles as well as drones. Here's Fox's Stephanie Bennett.
7: The Houthis did not specify what they targeted, but said they attacked sensitive sites and there were no immediate reports of casualties. Now, flames and a large plume of black smoke near King Khalid International Airport in Saudi Arabia's capital of Riyadh. Tracking website Flight Radar 24 reported major issues, including long delays. And for the first time in months, emergency air raid alerts sounded overnight across the capital as residents reported hearing loud explosions.
6: There have been days of conflict between Saudi Arabia and the Houthi rebels in Yemen, who are Iranian proxies. More than 100 world leaders will be in New York City for next week's United Nations General Assembly. The Secret Service is ramping up security ahead of their arrival, and Fox's C.B. Cotton has a look.
8: All of those world leaders coming here to New York City for the General Assembly has triggered one of the largest security operations of the year. Thankfully, there are no known credible threats, but in a behind-the-scenes look, the Secret Service showed us how it'll be monitoring for anything that could pop up. The Secret Service works with 20 partner agencies, including the NYPD and the Department of War, all monitoring for potential threats across the city. The center's overhead lights change from green to yellow to red, depending on the current threat level, giving those inside a clear indication of the situation. Israeli Prime Minister Benjamin Netanyahu is expected to attend midweek, and the Secret Service says it'll be tracking any protest.
6: And they're preparing for drones and unauthorized aircraft. 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
32: 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The right place for election coverage. And right all along.

0: Jason, can you check with the insiders? What are they saying? And Ricky, the same with you. Did that explain this? This is such a complex story. Did I cover it to the satisfaction of the listener?
1: Yeah, I believe so. Everyone seems skeptical on what's actually going on right now, and a few people are wondering if it's if they're halting the public offering or them going public because they're also worried about what their financials are about to say. Multiple different theories on that, but I think that's actually a really good comment. As why else would you ask for regulation right before you're planning to go public? Are they worried about what those financials are going to? Basically, everyone thinks that there's something more going on than just they're worried about the rapid development of AI. So no one buys that.
0: I think they actually are worried about the rapid development of AI. I think they are. But these guys are also egomaniacal that I don't believe that that would stop them. Because, you know, you would sit there and you go, yeah, well, I mean, here's the easiest thing to say. Yeah, but China. And this is why that's a real concern. We know what will happen if we control it. Okay. Where we think we know what will happen if we control. I can guarantee you it will end very, very badly if China controls it. And whoever is first is the one who controls the entire world. Ricky?
2: Yeah, I just wanted to ask if you might know why Mike Johnson is hesitant to have Congress regulate these companies. Since when is Congress ever hesitant to put new laws on the books that would regulate?
0: So let me explain. Let me tell you some history when we come back. And I'll show you how this has been done before. This has been done a million times. Let me say something nice about Mike Johnson. It could be, and this is my guess, it could be that he knows history. It could be he knows exactly what the game is that's being played because it has been played over and over and over again. Do you know there were great tires that were made in the 1930s? Great tires. From companies you've never heard of, and they were cheap. But the big boys decided that they were going to go to Congress and ask for regulation. And so they got the regulation. And the little tire companies could no longer compete because they couldn't live by all of the reporting and the standards and everything else that Goodyear could actually pay for. And so when these tire companies came in, the big ones decided, we're going to go ask for regulation. And it killed all of their competition. Maybe Mike Johnson knows just that story. But I'm going to tell you another story that you think you know, if you ever watched Who Framed Roger Rabbit. You think you know this story, but actually you don't. We've been exactly in this place before, and I'll explain in a minute.
3: Glenn Beck. We'll be back.
0: Well, it's National Preparedness Month. 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
10: Peak season. A wave in the Atlantic. A disturbance in the Caribbean. A storm in the Gulf. Not every system threatens Southwest Florida, but every system gets watched by Wink meteorologists who live here, who've ridden out the same storms you have. Every advisory, every shift in the track, every hour it matters. When the tropics turn, turn to Wink. Wink News, the Weather Authority.
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8: 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We're patriots through and through. 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We're at the forefront to protect our flag from acts of desecration.

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1: 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No, that's not the start of a joke. 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
6: Houthis say they stage an attack on Saudi Arabia. I'm Daria Albinger, Fox News. The Houthi rebels in Yemen say they tried attacking Riyadh, the capital of Saudi Arabia, with cruise and ballistic missiles as well as drones. Fox's Stephanie Bennett with details.
7: The Houthis did not specify what they targeted, but said they attacked sensitive sites and there were no immediate reports of casualties. Now, flames and a large plume of black smoke near King Khalid International Airport in Saudi Arabia's capital of Riyadh. Tracking website Flight Radar 24 reported major issues, including long delays. And for the first time in months, emergency air raid alert sounded overnight across the capital as residents reported hearing loud explosions.
6: The attempted attack follows days of conflict between Saudi Arabia and the Houthis, who have been acting as proxies for Iran. There are now less than 2 months to go until the midterm elections, and Democrats are beginning to hone in on affordability as they try to retake the House and the Senate. Fox's Chad Pergrams on Capitol Hill.
8: Some Republicans are frank about the party's prospects this fall. Democrats are stumping on the cost of living. Republicans are touting last year's big, beautiful bill. But some Republicans say voters ask, what have you done for me lately? There's doubt about a cohesive message from either party. But another issue is emerging. GOP Ohio Senator John Husted tried to pass legislation controlling utility rates for those living close to data centers, redirecting the expenses to big tech. But Democrats blocked that.
9: Husted is vulnerable this fall. Republicans believe that Democrats thwarting the bill actually helps them make the case about affordability. On Capitol Hill, Chad Pergram, Fox News.
10: 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The AAA pegging the national average for a gallon now at $6.46. 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
14: Temperatures being 30 degrees above average.
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